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2: Top stories this hour. England secured their best finish at the World Cup since 1966 with a thrilling 6-4 win against France in the third-place playoff. Bukayo Saka's hat-trick helped earn Thomas Tuchel's side a bronze medal in Miami. Some England fans were watching from New York, where they'd hoped to see them face Spain in tonight's final. They still can't get over the 2-1 semi-final defeat to Argentina.
3: To me personally, it means absolutely nothing. Second's no good. England, we need to win it. I need to win it in my lifetime.
4: We went one goal up and then didn't touch the ball again, so, you know.
2: Some breaking news now, and the controversial social media influencers Andrew and Tristan Tate have been arrested in Miami. It's in connection to a British investigation into sexual offences that allegedly took place from 2010 to 2017. Andrew Tate faces a total of 42 charges, while Tristan faces 17, including allegations of rape, sexual assault and trafficking. Prosecutors will now seek their extradition to the UK. An American service member's missing after another two were killed in Jordan. They died defending the country from Iranian ballistic missile and drone attacks on Friday. In response, the US has launched airstrikes against Iran for an eighth night. Andy Burnham's announced he's going to scrap controversial plans to launch digital IDs in the UK. This was one of Keir Starmer's flagship policies and designed to help crack down on illegal immigration. Sky's political correspondent Rob Powell says the new Prime Minister wants to spend this cash on easing the cost of living crisis.
5: They're essentially saying they can find better ways to spend this money, and I think are also casting this digital ID scheme as an example of the kind of centralised government that Andy Burnham wants to break up and move towards a more devolved, localised. Set up.
2: And there are more problems for beleaguered South East Water. Up to 7,000 households in and around Tunbridge Wells in Kent have low pressure or no water at all. The company's warned supplies may not return until this evening at the earliest. From Sky News, I'm Connor Sefton.
6: Do you know, I listen all the time. 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I love it. It keeps me focused on the Lord, and it's so inspiring. 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They tell me what's going on in the world without having any distorted messages. I just love everything that there is to love about Premier, really. And I would recommend, I do recommend it to anybody new that I meet. And I've got a new Christian friend at the moment. She's just done the Alpha course. And I've recommended that she listens to Premier because that would keep her focused on God. So I am so grateful to you all. I love you all.
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9: 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A banner we raise, Jehovah we praise. We want to see you high above all. Worship the Lord if you can. I know we don't know the words, but just

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3: We are hard-pressed on every side, but not crushed. Perplexed, but not in despair. Persecuted, but not abandoned. Struck down, but not destroyed. Therefore, we do not lose heart. Though outwardly we are wasting away, yet inwardly we are being renewed day by day. For our light and momentary troubles are achieving for us an eternal glory that far outweighs them all. So we fix our eyes not on what is seen, but on what is unseen. For what is seen is temporary, but what is unseen is eternal.
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5: Top stories this hour. England have finished third in the World Cup following a 10-goal thriller against France. The Three Lions were 4-0 up by half-time before the French made it 4-3. The 6-4 win secured England's best World Cup finish since their 1966 triumph. Our sports correspondent Rob Harris reports from the US.
6: A lot of pressure facing Thomas Tuchel going into this game. Tactically, not attacking enough, but they've certainly fired in the goals in this one, scoring six. Bukayo Saka with a hat-trick, started with Declan Rice, then Ezri Konsa, the Saka hat-trick including the penalty spot, and all finished by Jude Bellingham.
5: The controversial social media influencers Andrew and Tristan Tate have been arrested in Miami. It's in connection with a British police investigation into sexual offences, and prosecutors will now seek their extradition to the UK. The US has launched airstrikes against Iran for an eighth consecutive night. Officials say the attack is designed to punish the Iranian military after two American troops were killed in Jordan. Firefighters in Spain are struggling to control the country's largest wildfire so far this year. A blaze in Zaragoza has now spread over 38,000 acres. Andy Burnham's already announced his first policy shift. He's confirmed he'll scrap the previous government's controversial digital ID programme and spend the cash on people's everyday priorities instead. As Keir Starmer prepares to hand over the keys to number 10, Boris Johnson says he feels sorry for him.
7: Sometimes I couldn't quite understand why he was so unbelievably unpopular. I mean, I could see he was doing a lot of terrible things, but I couldn't see, personally, he didn't strike me as being a bad guy, really. I mean, yep. You know, he's totally misguided. He's a hopeless lefty.
5: And a popular packet of Doritos has been recalled over fears it could pose a health risk. 140 and 180 gram bags of Chili Heatwave Doritos were pulled from the shelves because some contain milk not mentioned on the label. The affected products have a best before date of the 5th of December. From Sky News, I'm Connor Sefton.
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5: Top stories this hour. England secured their best finish at the World Cup since 1966 with a thrilling 6-4 win against France in the third place playoff. Bukayo Saka's hat-trick helped earn Thomas Tuchel's side a bronze medal in Miami. Some England fans were watching from New York, where they'd hoped to see them face Spain in tonight's final. They still can't get over the 2-1 semi-final defeat to Argentina.
6: To me personally, it means absolutely nothing. Second's no good. England, we need to win it. I need to win it in my lifetime.
7: We went one goal up and then didn't touch the ball again, so, you know.
5: A lawyer representing Andrew and Tristan Tate has claimed the world knows they're innocent. The controversial influencer has been arrested on new charges in Miami in connection with a British investigation into historical sexual offences. Prosecutors will now seek their extradition to the UK. The US has launched airstrikes against Iran for the 8th night in a row. Officials say the strikes are designed to punish the Iranian military for targeting American service members in Jordan. 2 US troops were killed and a third is missing. Andy Burnham's confirmed he'll scrap the previous government's digital ID programme as he prepares to enter Downing Street. The new Labour leader wants to redirect resources towards people's everyday priorities. Polling expert Joe Twyman says Mr Burnham will need to get to work fast.
8: What needs to happen, particularly in the first 100 days, is that people need to perceive that a change has occurred, that this is a turning point in British politics, not a talking point among British politicians.
5: A small Oxfordshire village is threatening to break away from the UK over plans to house asylum seekers nearby. Piddington, which has 370 residents, is angry about a lack of consultation over the single male adults being housed at a military base in Bicester. And Drake's placed a £1.1 million bet on Argentina beating Spain in the World Cup final. He'll clinch a £3.8 million payout if they win. From Sky News, I'm Connor Sefton.
9: My name is Anne and I'm from Enfield, Middlesex. I just want to let you know just how vital Premier Radio is to me. As a single mother of 3 children and now in my mid-70s on my own, Premier has just supported me, carried me through the worst and the best times. As soon as I wake up in the morning, I reach out my arm and I put Premier Radio on. When I'm home, I have it on throughout the day and I go to bed at night listening to it. If I'm home, it's on almost 24 hours a day. And in my low times, it's really blessed me. And in my good times, it's blessed me. And all the presenters are so, so wonderful. And I cannot imagine my life without it. I just cannot imagine my life without it. Not only draws me into the family of fellow Christians, but makes me feel the Lord's presence more and more and more. And I feel so close to him. Thanks be to Premier. Thank you. And thank you for all that you do. God bless.
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1: Today's theme is entrusted servants, and we're reading Matthew chapter 25, verse 14. Again, it, the kingdom of God, will be like a man going on a journey, who called his servants and entrusted his wealth to them. So fundamental is the need to understand the kingdom of God that Jesus provided yet another insightful parable. It bears clear similarities to that of the 10 virgins in Matthew chapter 25, verses 1 to 13. The master, like the bridegroom, returned unannounced, expecting to find his servants alert and fruitful. In order to understand how God's kingdom operates, it's essential to know God's heart and his purposes. The master left. He did not desert his servants, but entrusted his wealth to them, knowing that one day he would return. The Greek word used here for servant is doulos, which can equally be translated slave. The Apostle Paul makes this clear. You are not your own. You were bought at a price. 1 Corinthians chapter 6, verse 19. This foundational principle is central to God's kingdom. Namely, God is supremely good, and we are his chosen servants, entrusted with his riches. This is an amazing honor, to be entrusted with the riches of God's word, his love, his spirit, and his message of salvation. In another parable, Jesus likens the kingdom to a seed. When planted and tended, it multiplies, the underlying message being God's kingdom is real, it's alive, and it grows. What grace that God has chosen ordinary people like you and me to carry his light and his love into a dark and hurting world. So let's choose to be wise, courageous, and intentional in this endeavor. And let's pray. Father, thank you for the tremendous privilege of being your representatives, entrusted with such an awesome responsibility. Amen.
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1: 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I have drawn you with unfailing kindness. Jeremiah chapter 31, verse 3.

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7: The top stories this hour. England have finished third in the World Cup following a 10-goal thriller against France. The Free Lions were 4-0 up by half-time before the French made it 4-3. The 6-4 win secured England's best World Cup finish since 1966. Our sports correspondent Rob Harris reports from the US.
8: A lot of pressure facing Thomas Tuchel going into this game. Tactically, not attacking enough, but they've certainly fired in the goals in this one, scoring six. Bukayo Saka with a hat-trick. Started with Declan Rice, then Ezri Konsa. Saka hat-trick, including the penalty spot, and all finished by Jude Bellingham.
7: The controversial social media influencers Andrew and Tristan Tate have been arrested in Miami. It's in connection to a British investigation into sexual offences that allegedly took place from 2010 to 2017. Andrew Tate faces a total of 42 charges, while Tristan faces 17, including allegations of rape, sexual assault and trafficking. Prosecutors will now seek their extradition to the UK. Their lawyer says they're innocent. An American service member's missing after another two were killed in Jordan. They died defending the country from Iranian ballistic missile and drone attacks on Friday. In response, the US has launched airstrikes against Iran for an eighth night. Andy Burnham's announced he's going to scrap controversial plans to launch digital IDs in the UK. This was one of Keir Starmer's flagship policies and designed to crack down on illegal immigration. Our political correspondent Rob Powell says the new Prime Minister wants to spend this cash on easing the cost of living crisis.
9: They're essentially saying they can find better ways to spend this money, and I think are also casting this digital ID scheme as an example of the kind of centralised government that Andy Burnham wants to break up and move towards a more devolved, localised setup.
7: And up to 7,000 households in and around Tunbridge Wells in Kent have low pressure or no water at all. South East Waters warn supplies may not return until this evening at the earliest. From Sky News, I'm Connor Sefton.
10: My name is Jean and I live in Bedfordshire. Since my husband died, Premier Christian Radio has been my one constant and dependable early morning and late evening companion and help. 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
5: Top stories this hour. England ended their World Cup campaign on a high with a remarkable 6-4 victory over France in the third place playoff. Bukayo Saka scored a hat-trick in Miami. The victory secured Thomas Tuchel's side their best ever finish since lifting the trophy in 1966.
6: I hope that the players can be proud on that in some time. We are fiercely competitive, so we almost don't allow ourselves to be proud on a third place. We were very, very ambitious with our dream to make it to the final and win the World Cup. So it's very, very painful if you miss out.
5: Argentina look to make it back-to-back titles when they face Spain in tonight's final in New York. The controversial influencers Andrew and Tristan Tate have been arrested in Miami. It's in connection with a British police investigation into sexual offences, and prosecutors are seeking their extradition to the UK. A lawyer representing the Tates said the world knows they're innocent. The US has launched airstrikes against Iran for an eighth consecutive night. It's in retaliation to an attack that killed two American troops in Jordan. Firefighters in Spain are struggling to control the country's largest wildfire so far this year. A blaze in Zaragoza has spread over 38,000 acres. Andy Burnham's unveiled plans to scrap the previous government's digital ID programme and spend the cash on people's everyday priorities instead. As Sir Keir Starmer prepares to hand over the keys to number 10, Boris Johnson said he feels sorry for him.
7: Sometimes I couldn't quite understand why he was so unbelievably unpopular. I mean, I could see he was doing a lot of terrible things, but I couldn't see personally, he didn't strike me as being a bad guy, really. I mean, yep. You know, he's totally misguided, he's a hopeless lefty.
5: And a popular packet of Doritos has been recalled over fears it could pose a health risk. 140 and 180 gram bags of chili heatwave Doritos were pulled from shelves because some contain milk not mentioned on the label. The affected products have a best before date of the 5th of December. From Sky News, I'm Connor Sefton.
8: My name is Genevieve. I came across Premier by accident. Someone introduced me to it and told me what station to go on to on the radio. This was a godsend for me. Having Premier in my life, it helped me in an extremely dark place. And this has been over 20 years now. And the thing about Premier is, it's there 24/7. And as someone who's suffered from clinical depression, it was there to help me in so many dark places. Because when you suffer from depression, you get more dark days than you get bright days. But Premier is like the parents that I never had. Connected me to people who loved God, and they gave me a concept of worth. They helped with my developing my self-worth. And because I didn't have a very great start, it impacted my life in such a way that it haunts me most of the time. but I can always guarantee that when I wake up, I know that Premier can help me to start the day with confidence and hope. And I needed that.
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0: Why do we so easily miss who Jesus is and why he came? When Jesus performed miracles, the religious leaders in his day failed to recognize him too. It was their job to study God's word, so how could they have been so spiritually blind? Well, today on Truth for Life Weekend, Alistair Begg looks at the reason why most doubters doubt, even today.
1: Now, we need to be very clear that the Bible makes plain to us that sin has robbed us of spiritual vision, and that in this respect, we too are like this man in John 9, blind from birth. Like this man, we are unable to rectify our condition. And like him, each of us is in need of Jesus to recreate in us the faculty which sin has destroyed. Now, all of that by way of introduction, but purposefully, because without that as the framework, we will very quickly lose our way in this particular chapter. Last time, some of you will remember that we noted in the opening 12 verses or so that the transformation in the life of this man had really set the cat among the pigeons in his community. Now, communities are used to things happening as they normally happen. And it often takes some time to adjust to something that is out of the ordinary. Well, this was definitely out of the ordinary because this man was familiar in his neighborhood as a blind man and as a man who begged because he was blind. The neighbors, according to verse 8, who had formerly seen him begging, said to one another, "Isn't the same man who used to sit and beg?" And some said, "Oh, yes, I think it is." And others said, "No, I think it's probably someone who looks like him." And they asked him, "How is it that your eyes are opened?" He said, "The man they called Jesus made some mud and put it on my eyes and told me to go to Siloam and wash. And I went and washed, and then I could see." "Well, where's the man?" He says, I don't know where he is." Now, we pick up the story from that point. They're unable to resolve their dilemma, and so they do what was customary to do. They determined to take this man to the court of public opinion, as it were, represented by the religious leaders. The place of the synagogue in the small towns and communities of the time was a significant place. And in the same way that in events unfolding in contemporary life, journalists go to ask for a statement from certain significant individuals in the community, so in this context, they were essentially going to the significant individuals in the community, namely the religious leaders, to see if they could shed some light on what had happened to this man. Now, Peterson, who paraphrased the New Testament, might be a little zealous when he paraphrases verse 13. They brought to the Pharisees the man who had been blind. He paraphrases that, "So they marched the man to the Pharisees." Almost as if they took him by the ear and said, "Come on, you're coming to the Pharisees." You can imagine the man saying, "Oh no, not the Pharisees, please, not the Pharisees. I don't want to go to the Pharisees." And that would have been with some justification, because what follows is not so much a conversation as it is an interrogation. An interrogation which at the beginning has the Pharisees, the religious leaders, very much in the driving seat. But by the time it reaches the end, the man himself has turned the tables on them. Verse 26, they ask him again, "What did he do to you? How did he open your eyes?" And the man said, "I told you that already. Why do you keep asking me the same question? You didn't listen when I told you the first time. Why do you want to hear it again? Aha! You want to become his disciples too, don't you?" Oh, that infuriated them. No, they were angry then. They insulted him. They threw him out. "Who is this upstart that can see? Who does he think he is? Smarty pants going around the community, coming to us, the religious leaders, we who know everything, and speaking as if there is something he knows that we don't know." We don't usually like people knowing things that we don't know. Now, in an attempt at clarity and simplicity, I'm going to draw our thoughts around three words: formalism, fear, and faith. First, the formalism that is represented by the attitude and the actions of the Pharisees to whom we're introduced in verse 13. These religious leaders were focused on the externals without any real regard to the inner significance of the things that they paid lip service to. And you can see that the religious orthodoxy of these individuals was skin deep, because they brought the man to the Pharisees, the man who had been blind. And instead of these individuals rejoicing in the man's story, instead of them saying, "We've been hoping for a chance to meet you, the word is out in the community that you could see, and we're so glad that you've chosen to come along and meet with us." No, there is none of that at all. Instead, they react in such a way as to challenge what he's saying, looking for ways to discredit him, and at the same time, to incriminate Jesus. Now, their problem, John tells us, at least on the surface, was the Sabbath. Verse 14. Now, the day on which Jesus had made the mud and opened the man's eyes was the Sabbath. Therefore, the Pharisees asked him how he had received his sight. It's interesting that it's a therefore. Why therefore? Why so, they asked him? Well, because they were the custodians of the Sabbath. They were the ones who knew what was to happen on the Sabbath and what wasn't to happen on the Sabbath, and they knew for sure that there was no spitting on the Sabbath. You see, the Pharisees not only had the bold statement of the law of God in the fourth commandment, that you shall not work, but they had decided that that needed a little help. And so they had added to it a whole list of their own regulations. For example, if a man had a runny nose, and he was downstairs in the kitchen and he knew his handkerchief was up the stairs, it was a violation of their perspective of the Sabbath to go upstairs and get the handkerchief, let alone start rubbing his nose with it. It was not possible from their perspective on the Sabbath for a man to cut his toenails. Nor if he found that he had one of those strange hairs that grows right out of the front of your eyebrows, if he happened to see that, as sometimes happens, he was not allowed to reach for it and pluck it out until the day after the Sabbath. And certainly there could be no spitting in the dust and stirring around and making up any kind of paste, no matter what you're trying to do with it. Now you say, well, isn't this all so very far away from us? Well, no, actually not. This Sabbath question was enough for them to be divided amongst themselves. Verse 16, some of the Pharisees said, "He's not from God, for he doesn't keep the Sabbath." What they meant by that was he doesn't keep the Sabbath our way. Of course Jesus kept the Sabbath. He kept the law in its perfection. Jesus was sinless. In fact, Calvin suggests that Jesus performed these miracles purposefully, deliberately on the Sabbath. I kind of like that idea. So that it wasn't like he said, now take up your mat and walk, and he healed the man, and someone said, "Hey, Jesus, don't you realize it's the Sabbath?" He said, "Of course I know it's the Sabbath. Watch this." And then he does it again. The man born blind, she goes, "Sabbath." He says, "I know. Watch this." And right on cue, they come. Religious formalism cannot cope with transformed lives. Religious formalism can't cope with conversion. Religious formalism cannot face the fact of the dramatic impact that Jesus makes when he takes a person and turns them upside down, which is actually to turn them the right way up. Why? Because the religious formalist then recognizes that he or she is upside down and therefore needs as much to be turned the right way up as this individual, and not wanting to face the challenge of that, they hide behind the smoke screen of their ability to maintain all of the externals in terms of their religious experience. There's no indication on the part of these folks that they examined the evidence, that they had any interest in the evidence at all. Their interest was to deny the miracle and to discredit Jesus. Now, I'm sure that some of you can identify very quickly with this. You became a Christian. You may have become a Christian just recently. You came and acknowledge that you were blind and that you had things completely wrong, that you were lost, and that Jesus came seeking to save the lost, and you asked Jesus to save you and to be the shepherd of your soul. And what you've discovered now is that religious formalism has no place for that kind of radical change. If you go to the religious formalist, whether it is your pastor or your priest or your rabbi or your next door neighbor, or perhaps your mom and dad or your brother or whoever it might be, and tell them about this amazing change, if they are religious formalists, they probably will not give you a wonderful response. Or they may give you some kind of superficial, pacifying reaction, but they will not enter into your joy. They can't. Because you see, religious formalists do what these folks had done. While failing to keep the law of God, which they know themselves incapable of keeping, they create a convenient smokescreen by adding their own little rules and regulations, so that as long as they keep their list of what is acceptable, the fact that they are still confronted by the challenge of God's law does not really concern them. And there can be nothing more challenging, nothing more embarrassing to the religious formalist than the presence of someone who comes and shares with them that they have found Jesus to be their Savior, to be the one who has opened their eyes, to be the one who has turned them from darkness into marvelous light. You see, if you look at the text, you see that that's exactly what happened to them. When they come a second time in verse 24 and summon the man, and they said, come on now, tell the truth. We know that Jesus is a sinner. This man's a sinner. He said, well, I don't have a comment on whether he's a sinner or not. I don't know anything about that, but I do know this. One thing I do know, I was blind, but now I see. And they couldn't cope with that very, very quickly. They began to insult him. They hurled insults at him, verse 28, and eventually in verse 34, how dare you come and lecture us? They said they just threw him out. See, what they were doing was they were saying, we have tradition and we have orthodoxy on our side. Verse 28, you are this fellow's disciple? We are the disciples of Moses. We know that God spoke to Moses, but we don't even know where this chap comes from. You see, what these individuals were saying was something like this. Whoever does not bow to us, this is really what they're doing and seeking to intimidate this young man who knows clearly that he was once blind, but now he can see. But they're giving him a bad time. They're back at him again and again and again, seeking to intimidate him and rob him of the reality of what he's conveying. And what they're saying is this, whoever does not bow to us and our knowledge knows nothing. And whoever knows something we don't know is a fool. Whoever doesn't bow to us and our knowledge doesn't know what they're talking about. And whoever comes in here to tell us something that we don't know, they're foolish. That's not only the approach of religious formalism. It is also the approach of agnosticism and skepticism and intellectual elitism, isn't it? Isn't that what the young university student, what the 10th grader is up against within the public square? If they would be bold enough in a context that is allowable and understandable to say, I once was blind, but now I see, have discovered that Jesus is the creator of the ends of the earth and that he died upon the cross and that the death of Jesus is a pivotal event of human history and that everything needs to be understood in light of that. Oh, please, sit down, would you? Unless you bow to what we know, you know nothing. And if you think you know something that we don't know, you're a fool. Sit down. Well, I believe that God created the heavens and the earth out of nothing and out of chaos. Sit down, idiot. You exist as a result of time plus matter plus chance. Bow to what we know. See, religious formalism, when it is challenged by the radical claims of Jesus, reacts in the same way. Well, you say, what about it? Well, let me just say this to you. Some of you may be here and this actually describes you. You say, well, I hope not, but let's just hold out the possibility, shall we? You may be here and you actually are a religious formalist. That's been your whole background, forms and structures and the doing of things. Do you have peace with God? Do you have the assurance of the forgiveness of your sins? Do you rest in the reality of your hope that one day you will see Jesus and be made like him? I wager that you don't. You actually can't. Because the religious formalist is relying on their capacity to continue maintaining the externals without the radical internal transformation which gives significance to the form and structures of religious life. Indeed, these very forms and structures may prove to be a barrier to you coming to faith in Jesus. Because if you have a little list of whatever it is that makes you acceptable to God, and it's easy for us to come up with this list, well, I always go by the golden rule and do unto others as you would do to yourself. And that's my credo and that's my good. Well, that's fine. But what about your jealous heart? What about your dirty mind? What about your dishonesty? How does this little golden rule deal with these things? Of course, it doesn't. You see, if religious formalism was enough to get a man or a woman to heaven, then there would be no need for Jesus to die upon the cross, would there? If doing it ourselves is sufficient, then there would be no need for this amazing grace. Now, we just got a moment to go to the word fear. Don't be afraid that we're going to go much beyond our time. We're not. It's not the fear that I'm referencing. The fear here is the fear that is found in the reaction of the man's parents. The Jews send for the parents. They still didn't believe, verse 18, that he'd been blind and had received his sight until they sent for the man's parents. After they sent for the man's parents, there was nowhere for them to hide. And they brought the parents there. It'd be a little intimidating for them. I think you would agree if somebody summoned you to the synagogue of the day and there the elders sat in their robes and in their finery and you came along, Mr. and Mrs. Levi or whoever you were, and they said, thank you for coming out. We were hoping for a chance to talk with you. We have three questions. Number one, the fellow over here, is he your son? Number two, is he the one you say was born blind? And number three, how is it that he can now see? The husband looks at the wife looks at the husband, and then the wife responds, because she's the braver of the two. Well, we can answer one and two very easily. He is our son, and yes, he was born blind, but when it comes to your third question, well, we really don't have a comment on that at all. They're reticent, they're timid, and they're quick to pass the buck. Why don't you ask him? He's a big lad. He can speak for himself. Well, clearly they must have known something. They knew that a person was involved, otherwise they couldn't have mentioned the person. Can it be that they were more concerned for their reputation and for their status than they were thrilled and excited that their son had received his sight? I mean, why are they not linking arms with this boy and saying to these religious leaders, this is the kind of thing we need in our church? I mean, we need some of this stuff, guys. We're listening to your sermons, and frankly, they're like dust in your mouth. And now comes the Galilean prophet. His sermons are understandable, and look what's happening to people's lives. Yes, we know Jesus is the key to this. Our boy's here, and we're here, and what do you have to say for yourselves? But they don't. Why don't you just ask him? He's there. He can speak for himself. He's a big lad. Now, admittedly, the prospect of being removed from the synagogue, which is the explanation in verse 22, the reason the parents said this, because they were afraid of the Jews, because the Jews had decided that anyone who acknowledged that Jesus was the Messiah would be put out of the synagogue. We're not going to make little of that. There's some significance in it, isn't there? The embarrassment that would be attached to that kind of removal. But if they had truly understood what had happened, if they had truly come to understand who this Jesus was, then they would have taken their stand with their boy. But as it was, they didn't take their stand with the boy because they couldn't take their stand with the boy, presumably because they had not come to trust in Jesus. So the Pharisees are distanced from this great good news by their formalism, and the parents are distanced from this great good news by their fear. Now you may be here, and that's exactly your story. With little variations. One day your son or your daughter came into your home and said, I've discovered that Jesus is my Savior and my friend. And you said, you don't need that kind of nonsense. We brought you up in the way that you needed to be brought up. We gave you every kind of opportunity for religion. And you did. And it was good. And it was helpful. And it actually was a foundation that led the youngster to the point where they said, doing all this stuff isn't giving me forgiveness, isn't giving me peace, isn't giving me hope. And then they discovered that it wasn't in the doing of the stuff, but it was in what had been done by Jesus, that there was faith, and there was grace, and there was forgiveness, and there was freedom. And the parents now have the same decision to make as the religious formalists. If we acknowledge that what has happened to Junior is true, then that means it needs to happen to us as well. And that may be too high a hill to climb. So I say to you, do not allow formalism to keep you from Jesus. And do not allow fear of your peer group to keep you from Jesus. See, the fear of going back to the country club and the friend saying, what happened to your boy? And for you to have to say, the same thing that's happened to me. What? You're in it as well? Yes. How did that happen? What did you do? Nothing. Well, somebody had to do something. Somebody did do something. Sit down, I'll tell you what he did. That's the story. Get out there and tell your friends. Get out there and turn Cleveland upside down with this fantastic good news. Come on.
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7: The top stories this hour. England secured their best finish at a World Cup since they lifted the trophy in 1966 by beating France in a remarkable third-place playoff. They bounced back from the semi-final defeat to Argentina to beat France 6-4 in Miami. Bukayo Saka scored a hat-trick for the Three Lions.
8: I don't think anything can lessen the pain that we felt from the other night. That one really hurt us. But yeah, today was just about being professional. This group's got that togetherness. We've got that mentality. That's never been a problem for us. And we showed that today so we can be proud of ourselves to achieve that highest finish that England has seen.
7: The controversial social media influencers Andrew and Tristan Tate have been arrested in Miami. The brothers face new charges in connection with a British investigation into historical sex offences. Andy Burnham's announced he's going to scrap controversial plans to launch digital IDs in the UK. This was one of Keir Starmer's flagship policies and designed to help crack down on illegal immigration. But concerns were raised about privacy, with reports suggesting the programme would cost £1.8 billion over 3 years. Our political correspondent Rob Powell says the new Prime Minister wants to spend this cash on easing the cost of living crisis.
9: They're essentially saying they can find better ways to spend this money, and I think are also casting this digital ID scheme as an example of the kind of centralised government that Andy Burnham wants to break up and move towards a more devolved, localised setup.
7: The US has launched airstrikes against Iran for an eighth night in a row. Officials say the attacks in retaliation for the deaths of two American troops in Jordan, with the third still missing. Firefighters in Spain are struggling to control the country's largest wildfire so far this year. Around 450 emergency workers near Zaragoza are battling to contain the fire, which has been burning since Wednesday. And up to 7,000 households are without water in Kent. South East Waters warned suppliers in parts of Tunbridge Wells may not return until this evening at the earliest. An instrument failure at a treatment works is being blamed. From Sky News, I'm Imani Rana.
10: My name is Otagogo. 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

0: 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Today, we continue our talks on the book of Judges with Graham Mayer speaking about Abimelech in chapter 9.
1: Our talk today is taken from the 9th chapter of Judges. The book of Judges tells us of the time when, after the death of Joshua, there ceased to be a leader of the children of Israel. Moses, at the end of Deuteronomy, passed the mantle on to Joshua, and this would be figurative of the start of the church period when the apostles taught and guarded the church through the power of Christ. At the end of the book of Joshua, he called all the people together and reminded them of God's blessings upon the people and that they had to be obedient to the Lord God. I particularly like verse 11 of Joshua chapter 23, which says, "Therefore, take careful heed to yourselves that you love the Lord your God." The word "careful" would stress that it was of vital importance for them to search their hearts for their motives and desires. Joshua warned the people time and time again to separate themselves from the other nations in Canaan and not to follow their false gods and idols. At the end of the book, we read that no leader was to be the successor of Joshua. As with the church today, Christ, who is the head of the church in his resurrection and ascension, has given us the indwelling Holy Spirit to be our guide and to direct us to the Lord himself. The first verse in the book of Judges says, "Now after the death of Joshua, it came to pass that the children of Israel asked the Lord, saying, Who shall be first to go up for us against the Canaanites to fight against them?" In the present day of grace, there is no leader of the church on earth, for Christ is the head of his body, and we should be subject to him and be obedient to his word, the Holy Scriptures. The Apostle Paul, in the book of Ephesians, lays out for the Christian today the perfect walk for the believer to attain to. What we find in the book of Judges is the history of the progress and failures of the children of Israel, and how God in his grace towards them gave them judges, 12 men and one woman, to restore them from their sinful life. With that little overview of where we Christians stand in relation to the book of Judges, we can see that there are lessons for us to learn in our present day. These lessons can help to stop us from slipping or drifting away from the Lord and make us stronger in our faith, thus enabling us to take hold of the possessions that we have been bestowed upon us and to live in the power of the Spirit as those who are victorious in their faith. In chapter 9, we read of a man called Abimelech. Abimelech was a son of Gideon, one of the judges that God raised up to deliver his people. Before we look at the life of Abimelech, we need to spend a little time understanding his background. Gideon, with the help of 300 men, disrupted the Midianite army so that they fled. The Lord gave them into the hands of the children of Israel, and they defeated the Midianites that day. The people immediately asked Gideon to be their king, but he replied in chapter 8, verse 23, "I will not rule over you, nor shall my son rule over you. The Lord shall rule over you." Gideon had learned about the authority of God and not to seek to usurp the authority for himself. If someone dares to take the position of ruler of the people of God today, he inserts himself as a follower of Satan. And as we have said already, that only Christ is the ruler and head of his people. Gideon's failure came after this when he made an ephod of gold that he thought would show him in a place of nearness to God to act as a priest over the people. This was not following the priestly line that God had initiated for Aaron and his descendants. And the danger for us today in the church is when men and women seek to have a place of privilege over the saints of God. We read in chapter 8, verse 27, that the ephod became a snare to Gideon and to his household. We are told that Gideon had 70 sons and many wives. A life of ease and self-pleasing can bring about evil in later days. Gideon had a concubine from Shechem, and she bore him a son, and Gideon called him Abimelech, meaning "my father is king." How striking, he gave him a name to connect him to his father. Abimelech's origin came from a lack of spiritual awareness from his father Gideon. When we are weak spiritually, it leaves the door open for Satan to attack the believer. Gideon was one who, on the whole, was a spiritual man and who listened to God, but there were times of failure in his later life, which led to a time of departure for God's people. Gideon refused to be king and did not seek to be prominent among his people, but his son was full of selfish ambition and had a lust for power. After the death of Gideon, the people started to follow strange gods, and the end of chapter 8 tells us that the children of Israel did not remember the Lord their God. When we next read of Abimelech, he is already scheming as to how he can be the one to have the power and to be the ruler of the people of Shechem. There are many men and women down through the history who have behaved like Abimelech, seeking to gain power and to oppress their fellow men. But the things that mark the character of the Lord Jesus while here on earth should be what we aim to replicate. The fruit of the Spirit is love, joy, peace, long-suffering, kindness, goodness, faithfulness, gentleness, self-control. Galatians chapter 5, verse 22 to 23. As we look in the mirror each day, these are the things that should reflect back. If not, then we need to allow the Holy Spirit to work in our hearts, and by the Spirit's transforming power, produce fruit that reflects Jesus in every part of our lives. Abimelech's main aim was to be ruler of the people, so he went to his hometown to seek out his family and to get them to help convince the men of Shechem to support his bid for an uprising. The first six verses of chapter 9 tells us of the conspiracy of Abimelech, which paints a picture of selfish ambition and a lust for power. The city of Shechem had a major place in the history of the Israelites. Abraham was promised the land of Canaan at Shechem, and he built an altar there, and the bones of Joseph were buried there. Shechem was also the place where Joshua led the people to commit themselves to the covenant of God. But the people refused to obey God and failed to drive out the Canaanites from the land. So the city became a mixture of nationalities, which led to them worshipping of false gods. The people of Shechem had no love for the family of Gideon, and because Abimelech appealed to their sense of loyalty as one who was flesh and bone, they gave him the money from the temple of idolatrous worship. Abimelech accepted the payment, so it was as if he had rejected the true God Jehovah of his father Gideon for the false god of Baal. The 70 shekels of silver was used to hire men of disrepute, or as we would say today, the scum of the earth, who were prepared to kill for a meager sum of money. Abimelech's value of his half-brothers was a mere shekel per man. From these few verses, we see the seed of corruption, which began from the immoral actions of his father Gideon, with his many wives and concubine. Secondly, we have the silver of corruption, which leads to corrupt politics and to a corrupt religion. Finally, we have the servants of corruption, which show that the man who hired them had no good principles. Verse 5 implies that the murder of Abimelech's brothers was a public execution to send a message to the people that he was seizing power and disowning what his father stood for. We may ask, why did no one come and stop the slaughter of these men? But the people of Israel had forgotten the goodness of the Lord and the kindness of Gideon. Judges 8, verses 33 to 35. They had no conviction to be concerned about, and they also lack the courage to intervene. Have we the courage and the conviction to act when the truth of Scripture is thrown out like an execution, to defend the truth and make a stand as men and women of faith, or do we just go along with whatever so we don't rock the boat? Abimelech and his men made a mistake in that Gideon's youngest son, Jotham, hid himself so that he escaped the execution. The men of Shechem made Abimelech king, and they crowned him at the same place where Joshua had placed the book of the law. We read of this in Joshua 24, where Joshua challenged the people as to whom they would serve, the false gods or the Lord. The people vowed to serve the Lord, but Joshua reminded them that if they turned their backs on God to serve foreign gods, there would be judgment brought among them from God. Abimelech was the first person to be crowned as king of Israel, but it was a king of their own choosing, not God's, as was instructed in the book of Deuteronomy, chapter 17, verses 14 to 20. The people wanted Gideon, but he refused, and now they had chosen a murderer to be their king. When Jotham found out what had happened, he went to the top of Mount Gerizim and cried with a loud voice. In the valley between Mount Gerizim and Mount Ebal was the city of Shechem. This was where the coronation of Abimelech was taking place, and it was like a natural amphitheatre where the sound travelled and was heard by the men of Shechem. Even though Jotham was in danger of being killed, as a godly man, he took a stand for righteousness in the midst of that crooked and perverse generation. Verses 7 to 20 tell us the stinging condemnation and curse which was followed by a bloody civil war. Jotham, using a parable as a picture of what had taken place. The trees were a picture of the people of Israel wanting to usurp God's authority over them and wanting one of their own to be king. The olive, fig and vine are often used in Scripture to represent God's fruitful people and how we, as the saints of God, should be seen. The olive tree was the most valued among the trees as it produces the oil, which was a great commodity that was used for many things. In Psalm 52, verse 8, we read, "But I am like a green olive tree in the house of God. I trust in the mercy of God forever and ever." A vibrant olive tree derives all its sources from God so that it grows to be a fruitful tree. As Christians, we should trust fully in the Lord and depend on Him for our instructions so that we may be a blessing to others. The olive tree did not want to waste its time waving aimlessly, but to produce oil and serve others. The oil would speak of the Holy Spirit and how he should bring forth fruit in our lives, love, joy, peace, etc. But as we have heard already, this was not seen in the character of Abimelech. The fig tree was the next tree to be asked to be king, but again it refused to take the higher place, as it knew how important and good the fruit was that it produced. The fig tree grew in abundance in that land, and the figs were a staple part of their diet. The sweetness and nourishment of the fig represent the nourishment and healing which is ministered

importance of the evangelist to spread abroad the good news of the gospel. The work of salvation on the cross of Calvary, the finished work that he, the Lord, came to do, resulting in the shedding of his precious blood. The wine that comes from the vine is a picture of the blood of Christ. There is no other joy for God that can match what Christ accomplished in making a way of salvation freely available to all. Those of us who have had their sins forgiven can also say that our hearts are full of joy. We learn a valuable lesson from the picture given by these fruitful trees of how it is better to serve than to rule. We see a lovely example of this in the Lord Jesus in chapter 13 of John's Gospel, when he washed the disciples' feet. We should never forget the words of the Lord in verses 14 to 17 on that occasion. If I then, your Lord and teacher, have washed your feet, you also ought to wash one another's feet. For I have given you an example, that you should do as I have done to you. Most assuredly, I say to you, a servant is not greater than his master, nor is he who is sent greater than he who sent him. If you know these things, blessed are you if you do them. We should remember that at the judgment seat of Christ, the greatest honor we can receive is when the Lord himself can say to us, "Well done, good and faithful servant," Matthew chapter 25, verse 23. It is interesting in Jotham's parable that it was not the bramble tree who asked to be a ruler of the trees, but the trees who went looking for a king. The root of the problem with the people of God in the book of Judges is that they had turned their backs on God and were just like all the other heathen nations round about them. The desire of their hearts was to have a king of their own choosing. When those that are fruit bearers refuse the position of promising, they turn into the bramble tree. The bramble tree, or thorn bush, was considered the lowest of trees because it produced nothing of value. Its timber was not fit for anything except for burning, and it was covered in sharp, prickly thorns. Its response was to offer shade to the others. There was no shade to be found under the thorn bush, and if you come close to it, the sharp thorns would inflict pain and scratching. Jotham's parable, in which he compared Abimelech to the bramble tree, told the people of Shechem that the man that they had crowned as king was a worthless man who could offer them no protection, but it was indeed dangerous, and that he would destroy them. The thought of taking shelter or refuge from someone conveys putting one's trust in them. When fires start in the land, the thorn bush would quickly ignite and spread, causing danger to all other living things in that area. Abimelech considered himself to be like a cedar tree, but Jotham said he was like a useless wood. How this must have angered Abimelech, and his pride would have been bruised. The people of Shechem, when they chose their king, did not get useful olive oil, tasty figs, or good wine to cheer. They only got thorns and wood that would fuel a fire. This parable of Jotham has as much a place today as it had in the day of the judges, and we would do well to learn from it. He said at the outset that they should listen to him so that God would listen to them. If there is to be any blessing in our midst, then it is when God hears our cry. If we behave as those who would be like bramble trees and give them a place, then we cannot expect God to listen to us. Where there are those who seek rule and authority in Christendom, then we will find bramble trees that bring no refuge or blessing, but will bring in that which is contrary to Scripture. Throughout history, when men appoint leaders without seeking spiritual guidance, a period of trouble and unrest comes in. The challenge from Jotham to the people was, if you have acted in truth and sincerity in making Abimelech your king, Judges 9 verse 16. The term in truth has the thought of faithfulness or being faithful.

And there is that challenge to each one of us in Psalm 86, verses 11 to 12. Teach me your way, O Lord. I will walk in your truth. Unite my heart to fear your name. I will praise you, O Lord my God, with all my heart, and I will glorify your name forevermore. The use of sincerity or integrity in Judges 9 verse 16 has the meaning of being without defect, or to be perfect, or to be complete or undivided, as were both Noah and Abraham. Genesis 6 verse 9, this is the genealogy of Noah. Noah was a just man, perfect in his generations. Noah walked with God. And Genesis 17 verse 1, when Abraham was 99 years old, the Lord appeared to Abraham and said, I am Almighty God, walk before me and be blameless. These men had faith in God and were obedient to his word, which strengthened them along their pathway. This could not be said of the people of Israel nor of Abimelech. So in Judges 9 verse 20, Jotham brings a curse upon them, that they would destroy each other if their actions have been sinful. After his message was delivered, Jotham made a hasty retreat to escape the clutches of his brother, who would have killed him. In the rest of Judges 9, we read that Abimelech reigned for 3 years. But when a relationship is forged from evil, it is not long before things fall apart. The men of Shechem form an allegiance with another man called Gaal, and they force him and his troops to fight against Abimelech. However, he learns of their treachery and the people flee to the tower for safety. The curse which was pronounced upon them by Jotham becomes a reality when Abimelech and his men take the branches of the trees and set fire to the tower of Shechem, killing all that are in it. He goes after another city, and again the people hide in the tower, and Abimelech tries to do the same as before. As he comes near to the door of the tower, a woman drops a small millstone on his head and crushes his skull. Not willing to die at the hand of a feeble woman, Abimelech orders his armor bearer to kill him. How fitting that he who had killed his brothers on a stone, his own death, was by means of a stone. This chapter of Judges is a solemn part in the history of Israel, when they turn from God and their self-will brings in anarchy and ruin. For us today, if we let those who are driven by self-will bring about their influence in the house of God and set themselves up as so-called leaders of faith, then we go against what the Bible teaches. We are to bow to the Lord Jesus Christ, who is the Lord of his church, as well as the head of it. He is the true authority and Lord over all. What we also learn from this chapter is a theme that runs through the whole of the Bible, which is we will reap what we sow. The Apostle Paul wrote to the Galatian church in Galatians chapter 6, verses 7 to 9, Do not be deceived. God is not mocked, for whatever a man sows, that he will also reap. For he who sows in his flesh will of the flesh reap corruption, but he who sows to the Spirit will of the Spirit reap everlasting life. And let us not grow weary while doing good, for in due season we shall reap if we do not lose heart. Let each one of us test what is presented to us by the words of Scripture, and be like Jotham and speak out against what is evil and wrong, even if our lives are in danger. For the Lord will honour those who are faithful and who walk according to his will. Thank you for listening to the Truth for Today talk on Judges chapter 9, talk number T1468.

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May the God and Father of our Lord Jesus Christ bless and keep you always. Thank you.

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2: Hello. 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
3: God is not mocked. We reap what we sow. But if we put our faith and trust in Jesus Christ, we will not face the judgment of God. The heart of the Christian message is humility.
4: In the book of Ezekiel, we see how the nations surrounding Israel and Judah responded to God judging his own people. They gloated and rejoiced over Israel's fall. They laughed at Judah's misery. They were full of hate and pride. So from chapter 25 to 32, God details how he's going to punish these other nations. On today's Word Alive, we'll see clearly that God is not just the God of Israel, he is the Lord of the whole world. Hi, I'm Mel, and this programme is brought to you by Good News Broadcasting. We teach the Bible through media. We're currently in a short series of messages from Tom Ward, GMBA's director, who's doing a bird's eye view of the book of Ezekiel. If you have a Bible, that will be helpful. And Tom, this is a heavy message today, isn't it?
3: You're right, Mel. And with last week's programme, when we looked at Israel and Judah being judged, there was at least amongst these chapters of punishment, there were these glimmers of grace. There were these moments when God said, despite your sin, you are going to be restored. Today, we see much less of that. In fact, there's very little hope in these passages today, but that is purposeful and it should have a real natural application for us at the end of our time today. So if you have a Bible, please do turn to Ezekiel chapter 25. And my plan is to take us from chapter 25 to chapter 32 in our time together today. While you're turning there, let me ask you a question. How do you react when people you know fall into sin? What's your gut feeling? Or what about when a high-profile Christian leader has a moral fall of some kind? What's your reaction? I'm sure there'd be some disappointment, I'm sure there'd be some sadness, and maybe a little bit of understanding. But if we're honest, we can at times feel secretly good about it. In a sick way, we can almost rejoice over it. We wouldn't tell anybody that, but there's a sense in as we share it and we gossip about it, it feels quite good. And I think that's simply down to the fact that other people's problems, other people facing consequences for their sin, can make us feel a little bit better about ourselves. Oh, well, I haven't done this, or I haven't fallen in that way. But when it comes to people who don't like us, when it comes to people who are our enemies, and we see them get what we think they deserve, it's very difficult to not feel justified. It's very difficult not to be gleeful. And this is exactly what we see in these chapters in the book of Ezekiel. You'll remember that last week, God had poured out his righteous judgment upon Israel and Judah. They had sinned, they had turned away from the Lord, and God had warned them for hundreds of years, if you do not turn, there will be punishment for your sin. They neglected to hear, they would not accept the correction. And so finally, God's patience runs out and he punishes them. He allows Nebuchadnezzar and the Babylonians to come and take them away into captivity. Many died and many were exiled. But during this time of judgment, all the surrounding nations were seeing what was happening to Israel. And how do you think they responded? Well, it seems that they gloated. It seemed that they mocked Israel and Judah for the situation that they were in. They celebrated the fall of Jerusalem. In a sense, these surrounding nations were sitting on the sidelines and cheering at the destruction of Jerusalem and Israel. It's like they were sat back eating popcorn as they saw all this misery and chaos. They were waiting around to see what happened, and they were also waiting around to be able to get some of the spoils left behind. So God gives Ezekiel some new messages, and it's no longer about the judgment upon Israel and Judah. God now says, I'm going to punish the nations around you for their response. The reason that the Lord does this is he made a very solemn promise all the way back in chapter 12 of Genesis. Verse 2 and verse 3 says this, this is the Lord speaking to Abraham, or Abram as he was at the time, I will make you into a great nation and I will bless you. I will make your name great and you will be a blessing. So God promises that Abraham is going to be the father of a great nation. They are the chosen people. This is the Israelites. Verse 3, I will bless those who bless you, and whoever curses you, I will curse. These prophecies from Ezekiel against the foreign nations are really just Genesis 12, verse 3 in action. God promised that those who would mock, who would ridicule, who would curse his people will also be cursed themselves. I think commentator Ralph Alexander put it really well when he said, in keeping with the Mosaic covenant, God would judge his own people because of their covenant breaking. In keeping with the Abrahamic covenant, God would judge the nations who curse Israel. As we saw last week, the Lord was wanting Israel and Judah to recognize that he was the Lord. And in these passages, God is doing the same thing. It seems that for Judah and Israel and all the surrounding nations, the only way that they are going to come to realize that Yahweh is the Lord is for them to face judgment, to see how powerful he is, how in control God is. So I've got 3 points that I'd like to share with you today. Do write these down if you're making notes. Point number one, the reason for the judgment. Point number two, the description of the judgment. And point number three, the result of the judgment. So let's look at point number one, the reason for the judgment. In these chapters, we see seven nations named specifically. And as I said, it's because they cursed Israel. They mocked them. They gloated over the judgment it was facing from God. And basically, these oracles against Judah's immediate neighbors go in a clockwise geographical order. So the first nation to be mentioned is Ammon. And Ammon is judged because it rejoiced at Jerusalem's distress. Then Moab is mentioned, and Moab is judged because of their scornful rejection of Israel's claim to be a nation set apart. Then Edom is judged for their malice against Israel and the fall of Jerusalem. The Philistines are judged for acting in vengeance with evil intent to destroy Judah. Tyre is judged for rejoicing over the fall of Jerusalem, and Egypt is judged for its pride and how it tempted Israel to turn away from Yahweh. So in this first point, then, I see three applications for us today as we think about why God judged the surrounding nations. Very simply, don't rejoice when people fall, don't despise Israel, and don't be prideful. We already saw at the start of this message how easy it is to laugh at other people's misfortune. It's easy to not really show much concern. Well, that's their issue. That's not mine. But as believers, we're told very clearly in Romans 12 to rejoice with those who rejoice and to mourn with those who mourn. It's part of our responsibility as Christians to show care and concern for others, for other Christians, and particularly those in our church, that we are part of a family. We should feel grieved by the grief of others. We should show care and compassion if other people are facing difficult situations, even those that they've brought on themselves. You know, if someone finds themselves in a difficult situation because of their sin, we don't gloat, we don't rejoice, we come alongside, we help, we counsel, we remind them of the gospel. Yes, there'll be consequences for sin, and we're not to shy away from them, but we should not rejoice when others face difficult situations. Proverbs 17 verse 5 says, whoever gloats over disaster will not go unpunished. And I thought about this just the other night when I was watching a series on Prime about the Duggar family. And the Duggars are a Christian couple in America who had about 20 children and were part of a Christian homeschooling movement and a movement called Quiverful, which the idea is that you give over your fertility to the Lord and you have as many children as you can. And they had a very popular TV series that my wife used to watch. And unfortunately, in recent years, there's been lots of controversy around one of their sons. You may know about the situation or not, but what I found interesting about this series was how many people seem to be delighted by the fall of the family. Like they were just looking for the first opportunity to be able to kick them when they were down. And it's not to say that the situation isn't serious. It absolutely is. It's not to say that we shouldn't look for patterns and issues, even within the theology of the movement that the Duggars were part of. I think that's all legitimate and should be looked at. But there were certain people that were interviewed who just seemed to take delight in all the trouble. Don't rejoice when other people fall. We don't know what is around the corner for us. We forget how quickly things can change in our own circumstances. And Proverbs says we will face punishment from God if we take delight in other people's misfortune. And Jesus goes one step further, doesn't he? In the Beatitudes, Jesus says we need to not just tolerate our enemies, we're called to love them. And Jesus modeled this in such an amazing way when he is on the cross, facing the wrath of God against the sin of the world that Jesus took no part in. And as Jesus is there, hanging on the cross, he says, Father, forgive them. They don't know what they're doing. Don't rejoice when people fall. We're to love others. We're to care for them. We're to show compassion and to be like Jesus. We should leave the judgment to God because God is perfect and holy. And God will always do what is right and just. There are no mixed motives with him. James chapter 4 verse 12 says, there is only one lawgiver and judge, the one who is able to save and destroy. But you, who are you to judge your neighbor? So, don't rejoice when people fall. And then don't despise Israel. There was a hatred from Ammon and Moab and Philistia and Edom and Tyre and Egypt. They loved to see the destruction of Jerusalem. They loved to see the temple destroyed. They loved to see all the people dispersed or killed. But the promise of Genesis 12 verse 3 holds today. There is a blessing for those who will bless Israel. And there is a curse for those who curse Israel. We should be at the forefront of supporting the Jewish people against anti-Semitism. Unfortunately, the church hasn't always had a great track record with this. The writings of Martin Luther were specifically used by the Third Reich to oppress, marginalize, brutalize, and kill Jewish people in Nazi Germany. Many Christians have blamed Jewish people for the death of Jesus hundreds and hundreds of years later. Now, I do think we have to be very careful with this point. We have to be aware that we are in a new covenant today. We have to be aware that there is a lot of politics involved here. And as much as we should fight against anti-Semitism, I do think we have to be wary of Zionism as well. We can't ignore the issues on both sides. But I do believe God still has a plan for Israel. And Romans 11 verse 26 tells us that one day all Israel will be saved. Exactly what that looks like, I don't know. That's beyond my pay scale and beyond the scope of today's message. But don't despise Israel.
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3: And then don't be prideful. This was a significant issue, particularly with Tyre and with Egypt, which we're going to look at in more detail in our next point. But it's a common command throughout the Bible that we not be prideful. Listen to some of these verses. Proverbs 11, verse 2. When pride comes, then comes disgrace, but with humility comes wisdom. Proverbs 16, verse 5. The Lord detests all the proud of heart. Be sure of this, they will not go unpunished. And verse 18 of that chapter. Pride goes before destruction, a haughty spirit before a fall. Then James chapter 4, verse 6. Which quotes from Proverbs chapter 3, God opposes the proud but shows favor to the humble. Romans 12 verse 16, live in harmony with one another. Do not be proud, but be willing to associate with people of low position. Do not be conceited. When things are going well, it's easy to be prideful. When life is going as you want, when you're getting the recognition that you want, when things are going well, it's so easy to be full of pride. We don't always see it. We don't always detect it. And if we're honest, we don't always think it's that big of a deal. But let me read you a quote from Adrian Rogers. He says this, there's a very dangerous sin that, in my estimation, is doing more to hold back revival, destroy homes, ruin this nation, cause Christians to live in failure and defeat, and fill hell more than any other sin. Very frankly, it is the sin of pride. Pride is such a deceitful sin. Many people who are infected and infested with pride have no idea that they are. As a matter of fact, the proud person is often very proud of his humility. Pride is an attitude of independence from God. Pride is also esteeming oneself above other people. Do you think that because you've achieved certain things or have certain things, that you're better than somebody else? This is pride. Here are some indicators of a proud person. A proud person becomes irritated when corrected for mistakes. A proud person accepts praise for things over which he or she has no control. Pride refuses to take counsel and to learn from other people. Pride often shows itself in competition with other people. Pride does not want more. Pride wants more than somebody else. End quote. It's easy, isn't it, when we look at these passages in the Bible that are talking about situations that happened so many hundreds of years ago, it's easy to distance ourselves. But actually, we see the sins of those nations all those years ago are also sins that we can find ourselves in very easily. Come before the Lord today and say, God, would you give me a love for the Jewish people? God, would you help me to not be prideful? Lord, would you help me to be like Jesus and not rejoice when people fall? So that's our first point, the reason for judgment. The second then is the description of judgment. And here I'd like to focus on the two most exhaustive descriptions we find in these chapters of Tyre and Egypt. In chapter 26, there is a prophecy against Tyre. Let me read you verse 3 to 6, where we hear about its destruction. Therefore, this is what the Sovereign Lord says, I am against you, Tyre, and I will bring many nations against you, like the sea casting up its waves. They will destroy the walls of Tyre and pull down her towers. I will scrape away her rubble and make her a bare rock. Out in the sea, she will become a place to spread fishing nets. For I have spoken, declares the Sovereign Lord. She will become plunder for the nations, and her settlements on the mainland will be ravaged by the sword. Then they will know that I am the Lord. It's a description of destruction. Tyre was a very famous and affluent place. It was famous for its trade and was very confident in its position. It was an essential town in the area. And God says, I am going to destroy it. I'm going to make you like a bare rock, that your main use will be for fishermen to dry their nets. There'll be nothing left of you. In verse 7, we're told that this will be done by Nebuchadnezzar. This is what the Sovereign Lord says, from the north I'm going to bring against Tyre Nebuchadnezzar, king of Babylon, king of kings, with horses and chariots, with horsemen and a great army. The army that God used to judge his own people will be the same army that will bring judgment upon Tyre. In verse 21 of this chapter, God promises that not only will Tyre be destroyed, but it will never be rebuilt. Chapter 27 of Ezekiel is all about Tyre's wealth, all the trade that they did and the products that they had accumulated. In chapters 28 and 29, there are specific oracles are spoken against the prince of Tyre and the king of Tyre. These two figures were known for their beauty and their pride. They are condemned for this, and judgment is coming. And that judgment came when Tyre was besieged by Nebuchadnezzar and the Babylonian army for 13 years, although it wasn't fully destroyed until the time of Alexander the Great in 332 BC. In chapters 29 to 32, we see the description of judgment against Egypt for its pride, for its mocking of the destruction of Jerusalem, but also Egypt had tempted Israel away from Yahweh. The specific character who is picked out to be condemned is Pharaoh, who is described like a great sea monster. This shows how powerful Pharaoh was, but then in the same oracle, God is described as a great hunter who is able to capture the sea monster. Chapter 30 is like a funeral song, and much of the lament here is actually repeating what has been said in chapter 29. In chapter 31, Egypt is described like a great tree that is chopped down. It's called the Cedar of Lebanon, which would have been visually splendid and commercially and militarily valuable. But Egypt forgot that Yahweh hadn't just created Israel. God had created Egypt as well. God had created the whole world. God is the judge of the whole earth. And the way that Egypt is judged for its pride, for its might, for its sense of self-sufficiency, God is going to judge them for that. And this is a judgment that will spread out to others as well. God is not just the God of Israel. God is the creator and sustainer of the whole universe. And everybody will have to give an account to him. In verse 32, Pharaoh is described like a lion who is then hunted. And in verses 19 to 21, it describes Egypt falling into a pit. Again, just like Tyre, Egypt's fall did happen in history, as God had promised. The New Living Study Bible says this: the Babylonians seem to have invaded Egypt successfully in 568 or 567 BC and carried off Egyptian prisoners of war who remained in exile until the time of Cyrus, a generation later. So all the nations around Israel and Judah were to be punished, but the two that we hear most about are Tyre and Egypt, the description of the judgment. And our third and final point is the result of the judgment. The twist in these passages is the reality that all these nations that are promised to be judged wouldn't actually be able to hear the warnings or the prophecies, would they? This was one man, Ezekiel, going out and speaking these prophecies to who? To the Israelites, to God's people. The actual audience was Judah. So as all these words are spoken against Ammon and Moab and Philistia, they aren't the ones who hear them. So what is going on then? This is what commentator Ian Duggard says, and I think this is really helpful. These messages reminded God's people that God does not operate on double standard, judging the sins of his own people while the nations around them are free to act as they wished. In many cases, God had used these wicked nations to punish his people. Though judgment begins with God's own household, it certainly does not end there. God will judge all, both inside and outside Israel, who rebelled against him and his reign. All must come to acknowledge the Lord as the one true and sovereign Lord. The people of Judah had also been inclined to trust some of these other nations, such as Egypt, to rescue them from God's judgment. The prophets reminded the people that no nation on earth can be trusted in place of God. In the end, all of them will bow before him. The messages against the foreign nations also reminded the covenant community that in spite of God's judgment on them because of their sin, they were still his precious people. The foreign nations were not accused of sin in general or of crimes against humanity in general. They had all persecuted or insulted God's chosen people, and they had therefore affronted God. The negative side of God's covenant with Abraham was still in force. I will curse those who curse you. Genesis 12, verse 3. End quote. So these chapters show us the truth that is found in Galatians 6, verse 7. God is not mocked. You reap what you sow. As we saw in last week's Word Alive, God loves his creatures, but he also loves justice just as much. God has to judge sin. And I think we see from these passages today that God can even work through other situations in the world to bring about his purposes. And that's not just hundreds of years ago. Now, it can be hard, I think, when we're in the middle of something to see how God could be orchestrating it or using it for his purposes. And I don't think it would be helpful to mention specific situations, but I do think when you look back over your life and when we look back over history, we will be able to see times when God used people, even nations, against other nations, and people against other people to bring about his purposes. It's an important truth to get our heads around that God can use even those who don't believe in him to judge others, and then he will judge those who he used. God is in control, God is sovereign, and he won't be mocked. Now, I know that all of this has sounded very bleak and very depressing, but I do think we can find good news amongst this. God is the judge of all the earth, and Moses put it better than anybody else: will not the judge of all the earth do what is right? We can trust God to judge because he is a fair and impartial judge. It means that sin and depravity and wickedness will be judged. Nobody ultimately gets away with it. We see so much crime and so many horrible things happening in the world, and we think no one's held accountable, particularly those higher up in organizations and politically and militarily. Everyone will stand before the Lord. Not just you and me, but world leaders, political leaders, leaders of huge corporations. They will all give an account for the choices that they have made and the wrongs that they have done and the pain that they have inflicted. No one gets away with it. The truth of the book of Ezekiel is that everyone will one day know that Yahweh is the Lord. But Ezekiel points us forward as well. It was Jesus himself who said the law and the prophets, including Ezekiel, pointed to him. So, whereas these oracles against these seven nations wouldn't have actually been heard by them since the birth of the church, the message of judgment for sin, but also rescue through the Redeemer Jesus, has gone out throughout the world. This message is to be heard. The good news of the gospel of the Lord Jesus Christ, who has died in our place for our sin. And so when we stand before God and we give an account, we can name the name of Jesus Christ, whose sacrifice was big enough to cover the sin of the world. There is hope for individuals. There is hope for nations. There is hope for world leaders. God is not mocked. We reap what we sow. But if we put our faith and trust in Jesus Christ, we will not face the judgment of God. The heart of the Christian message is humility. To come and humble ourselves and say, I can't do it on my own. I can't live the way I want to live. I can't do the things I want to do. You humble yourself before the Lord, and He, through Jesus Christ, will raise you up. The reason for judgment, the description of judgment, the result of judgment.
4: 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And don't forget to let us know if you have been blessed by this sermon. info@gnba.net is the address to use. Thanks for being with us today. Tom and I will be back at the same time next weekend with the final message in our study of Ezekiel. I hope you can join us then.
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12: 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Whoever believes in him is not condemned. But whoever does not believe stands condemned already, because they have not believed in the name of God's one and only Son.
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14: The top stories this hour. England secured their best finish at the World Cup since 1966 with a thrilling 6-4 win against France in the third-place playoff. Bukayo Saka's hat-trick helped earn Thomas Tuchel's side a bronze medal in Miami. Some England fans were watching from New York, where they'd hoped to see them face Spain in tonight's final. They still can't get over the 2-1 semi-final defeat to Argentina.
15: To me, personally, it means absolutely nothing. Second's no good. England, we need to win it. I need to win it in my lifetime.
16: We went one goal up and then didn't touch the ball again, so, you know.
14: Controversial online influencers Andrew and Tristan Tate have been arrested in Miami and face new charges of rape, trafficking and exploitation. The Crown Prosecution Service says it's requested their extradition. The brothers already face criminal trials in Romania and the UK. Our reporter Sadia Chowdhury has more.
17: Last night's arrest was triggered by a major escalation in the UK investigation into them. And that is because four new alleged victims have come forward with claims against the brothers. There are 38 new charges.
14: Their lawyers called the arrests a political hit and claims the world knows they're innocent. Andy Burnham's announced he'll scrap Sir Keir Starmer's plan to introduce digital IDs when he becomes Prime Minister tomorrow. In his first major policy pledge, he says the money will be spent on tackling the cost of living instead. The US says it's carried out another series of strikes to swiftly punish Iran over the deaths of two American personnel in Jordan. It's an eighth consecutive night of attacks. Up to 7,000 households in and around Tunbridge Wells in Kent are without water. South East Waters warned supplies may not return until this evening at the earliest. And Niall Horan's had to postpone a show in America because of storm warnings. The former One Direction singer says he'd been forced into a corner after delaying the gig in Pennsylvania by 24 hours. From Sky News, I'm Imani Rana.
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18: Across the United Kingdom this morning, we are waking up to a largely bright and settled Sunday. Much of England can expect plenty of glorious sunshine, with London likely reaching around 24 degrees Celsius. Further north, Scotland sees sunny intervals and a pleasant 22 degrees Celsius in Edinburgh. Wales is enjoying similar conditions, with Cardiff also seeing 23 degrees Celsius. Northern Ireland is set for a dry, warm day with lengthy sunny spells, Belfast currently at 14 degrees Celsius, rising to around 22. A truly lovely day ahead for most.
19: 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Been listening to Premier Radio since the late 90s. I've really enjoyed the uplifting testimonies, how God brought them through challenges. There were moments in my life at that time that I was also going through some of the similar challenges that these people went through, and to hear someone come through it on the other side and testifying of God's faithfulness was really very encouraging and helpful for me to go through those moments of my life. I believe that Premier stands for light. So the moment we allow light to shine, as the Bible says, when light shines, darkness cannot comprehend it. And so we need the light that Premier carries. And this our younger generation can know that there is a station that they can access when they feel discouraged and down.
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22: 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Yes, the monumental hymns, the hymns with the 100-piece orchestra and the 500-voice choir and 6,000 people singing. I trust you're enjoying a little downtime wherever you are in the world. It's lovely that you can download the app onto your smartphone or listen online or on television. But we're listening. We're sharing the faith. We're sharing songs. More specifically, All Souls Langham Place songs that we've developed over so many years. I think we have a distinctive orchestral style, which we love sharing with you. And I'm told it really lifts the heart as you sing along. This is a setting of Psalm 150. What a better way to start a program. Praise him beneath the dome of heaven. Bring to the Lord a glad new song. You'll know the music, of course, as Jerusalem. But what better words than words from Psalm 150 that we bring strings and brass and praise and voices to the living throne room of God as we bring this glad new song to him now.

That was Bring to the Lord, a glad new song. Michael Perry wrote those words, but of course to the one and only Jerusalem. And I think the style of Jerusalem and the style of Michael's monumental Psalm 150 words match so perfectly. And from a song that is so well established to, well, one of the great anthems of the church, I believe this song, Shine Jesus Shine, will live on until the Lord returns. It is strong in its theology, it's strong in its poetry, it's strong in its pull, in its call on our lives to shine like Jesus and to encourage Jesus to shine, and may his glory be revealed in the world. This was an occasion called Passing the Baton. We were celebrating the 50th anniversary of the Haringey missions of the Billy Graham organization. So we're still in the Royal Albert Hall, still thousands of us singing. This is a treatment and a version that you'll love. Shine, Jesus, shine.

Well, we're all shining. We're all praying that Jesus may shine as we gaze on his kingly brightness. And there's a new hymn now called Come and See the Lord in His Breathtaking Splendor. And that surely reminds us of verses from Psalm 84, that how lovely is God. He shines in majestic splendor. How lovely is his dwelling place. My soul faints for the courts of the Lord. My heart and flesh sing out for joy to the living God. God's presence is breathtaking. It's a kaleidoscope of color. It's full of energy and music and joy, serenity and peace. Joanne Lund, John Lofthouse are leading us here. Allow me to play the organ for them as well. Enjoy the words of this song. Yes, God's presence in our lives, here in All Souls in Praise, is breathtaking splendor.

Well, from God's breathtaking splendor, Joanne Lunn and John Lofthouse there, we still say, come, come and see the shining hope. Love has the victory forever, an American tune, words by Chris Idle. But we take that theme, we continue that theme of invitation to come, to see, to shine, to allow God to reign in our lives. The shining hope, yes, love has the victory forever.

parts, and it's good to proclaim it. But actually, what about something now more intimate? You know, God is a God who speaks to us as the individual. One voice and one piano and a bass guitar. God, I look to you, has that chorus. I will love you, Lord, my strength. I will love you, Lord, my shield. I will love you, Lord, my rock, forever, all my days. I will love you, God. It's a personal song of, well, devotion and just trust in the living God that his love is for, well, for me alone, for you alone. God is the God of the individual, as well as God of the church and God of the universe. And a great joy to welcome again Alex Dignan, who's going to sing this song for us, the song by Jen Johnson and Ian McIntosh. Maybe it's unfamiliar, but soon that lovely chorus that will keep coming about being God being our love and our strength will woo its way into your heart. Sing along with Alex now.

Thank you to Alex Dignan there, singing with us in All Souls Langham Place. And I know a brand new song, but what about an old one, The Wonderful Grace of Jesus? You know, the grace of Jesus goes on. We know it's amazing. We know it can be trusted entirely, and it's only through grace that we are saved. Sing with us the Billy Graham favourite, The Wonderful Grace of Jesus, the Prom Praise Choir at that Passing the Baton occasion.

The Wonderful Grace of Jesus, that lovely old choral piece brought to life by the choir for the Billy Graham event at London's Royal Albert Hall a few years ago now. And because of the grace, because of the cross, because of the resurrection, he's alive, he's alive, he is risen. We think of that great chorus, don't we, that comes up. It's an alleluia, three-part alleluia. So can we declare even now the resurrection response? He's not here among the dead. He's alive. He's reigning. The angel said to Mary, don't seek him now here among the dead. Led like a lamb, echoes of Isaiah 53, to the slaughter, but actually now living and reigning. Why don't we rejoice with our own alleluias as this song is sung in its prompraise version now, led like a lamb to the slaughter.

full of the power of the resurrection, Graham Kendrick's great song about Jesus reigning and Jesus being alive. And you know, these are all things that fuel our prayers of confidence. We can pray because of these convictions that God is listening. And there are many moments where we can sense God's presence, where we can cry out to him in trust. Sometimes we cry out in joy. Very frequently we cry out in confusion and in agony of spirit. Even Barbara Streisand here, the well-known movie singer, in this track from Yentl, the movie, shows us that God is dependable. God is somebody who hears and receives our prayers. In fact, there is never a moment when God is silent, when God is not attentive to every heartbeat, every heart cry that we utter and offer to him. Sometimes these are intended, but sometimes they are just the agonies of the soul crying out to him. Moments, but moments that are always matched by the love and presence of God himself.

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1: 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Time to think. It's moments like this. You hear from God.
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5: 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It's a treasure store, and we share it with you. The New World Symphony by Anton Dvorak, of course, the Ninth Symphony, its second movement is a slow movement. It's a movement of peace and tranquility. And the Scripture Union commissioned a lovely hymn set to the music of that Dvorak slow movement. It's called Jesus Christ, One with God, You Are Lord Alone. And again, it's a song that just talks about the dependency and the ever-present God in every circumstance of life. And here's a wonderful example how the mood of the music, which is tranquil, it is certain, it is strong, it builds to a great crescendo, is one that is matched by words. So again, a great Holy Spirit example of perfect words that express a heartfelt prayer to God, being matched and amplified and magnified and made even more effective through that music, the setting and the combination of word and music. Please allow both to lift your hearts to God now. He is one with God, that is, Jesus Christ.

Well, from an unusual combination to, well, one of the great favourite hymns of the church, and actually probably one of your favourite singers too. He gets around a lot doing his one-man shows. I'm talking, of course, about Jonathan Vera. We had pleasure in recording a concert with Jonathan in All Souls. So All Souls Orchestra, Jonathan Vera, and the one and only How Great Thou Art.

0: Thank you so much, ladies and gentlemen. 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And good night. Thank you.
1: Jonathan, Vera, I do love your singing. You have richness and beauty of tone, but I know, many of us know, you have a passion for Jesus. And yes, you were singing that Jesus is great in your life. Jesus is great in our world, and we thank you for that. I mentioned earlier in a program that I have a connection with The Sound of Music, the original London production. When it was first composed by Rodgers and Hammerstein, it came to London. Well, enjoy the singing of the cast, the children, and me singing So Long Farewell.

Didn't you love that? That was the children bidding you farewell from a Broadway cast recording of The Sound of Music and the lyrics of Oscar Hammerstein. I owe a lot to Oscar Hammerstein because I got a scholarship from his estate, which helped my music education. But he was the great poet, one of the greatest lyricists of all time. Did you spot those words? I bet you did. Well, you might have missed them. I flit, I float, I fleetly flee, I fly, sings one of the children. All those Fs, that is just sheer genius, putting those words together. Anyway, our theme tune, of course, is Celebration by Clive Malabar, if you listen at the beginning of the programme. So why don't we go out on that, not the same recording as we hear at the beginning, but this is a recording in the Town Hall in Birmingham on a Promprezin tour a few years ago, but it's the same music. So we bid you farewell with Celebration by Clive Malabar, played by the All Souls Orchestra, conducted by me, Noel Tredinnick.

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4: Isaiah 53, verses 4 to 10. Surely he took up our pain and bore our suffering. Yet we considered him punished by God, stricken by him and afflicted. But he was pierced for our transgressions. He was crushed for our iniquities. The punishment that brought us peace was on him, and by his wounds we are healed. We all, like sheep, have gone astray. Each of us has turned to our own way, and the Lord has laid on him the iniquity of us all. He was oppressed and afflicted, yet he did not open his mouth. He was led like a lamb to the slaughter, and as a sheep before its shearers is silent, so he did not open his mouth. By oppression and judgment he was taken away. Yet who of his generation protested? For he was cut off from the land of the living. For the transgression of my people he was punished. He was assigned a grave with the wicked and with the rich in his death, though he had done no violence, nor was any deceit in his mouth. Yet it was the Lord's will to crush him and cause him to suffer. And though the Lord makes his life an offering for sin, he will see his offering and prolong his days, and the will of the Lord will prosper in his hand. After he has suffered, he will see the light of life and be satisfied. By his knowledge, my righteous servant will justify many, and he will bear their iniquities.
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7: Hello, I'm Anna Rees Green. England ended their World Cup campaign on a high with a remarkable 6-4 victory over France in the third place playoff. Bukayo Saka scored a hat-trick in Miami. The victory secured Thomas Tuchel's side their best ever finish at a World Cup since lifting the trophy in 1966.
8: I hope that the players can be proud on that in some time. We are fiercely competitive, so we almost don't allow ourselves to be proud on a third place. We were very, very ambitious with our dream to make it to the final and win the World Cup. So it's very, very painful if you miss out.
7: After the match, a group of French and English Christian players, including Marc Guéhi and France's Dayo Upamecano, were seen praying together on the pitch. Now Andy Burnham is to scrap his predecessor's flagship digital ID programme when he enters Downing Street on Monday. His team described the move as a reset of policies, with money saved going to more tangible improvements to people's lives. It's not clear where. The incoming PM has already promised the biggest ever rebalancing of power away from Whitehall. Lib Dem MP Muneera Wilson is giving that a cautious welcome.
9: We have stood firm on many of these principles about giving power away to local communities. That is core to who we are as Liberals. Let's see whether he actually means what he says and does what he is saying.
7: And the US has launched airstrikes against Iran for the eighth night in a row. The US Central Command says the strikes are designed to punish the Islamic Revolutionary Guard Corps for targeting American service members in Jordan. Two US troops were killed following a drone and missile attack. A third is missing. Sky's US correspondent David Blevins says there will be questions about America's military objectives.
10: It appears to have shifted from Iran's nuclear capability to its military capability around the Strait of Hormuz. Progress isn't being made, and I think all of that means it is becoming increasingly difficult for President Trump to justify putting US personnel in harm's way.
7: And a small Oxfordshire village is threatening to break away from the UK over plans to house asylum seekers nearby. Piddington, which has 370 residents, is angry about a lack of consultation over the single male adults being housed at a military base in Bicester. It could be open as soon as Christmas.
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7: Now across the United Kingdom this morning, it's a largely bright and settled Sunday. Much of England can expect plenty of glorious sunshine. London's likely reaching around 24 degrees Celsius. Further north, Scotland sees sunny intervals and a pleasant 22 degrees in Edinburgh. Wales is enjoying similar conditions, with Cardiff seeing 23 degrees Celsius. Northern Ireland set for a dry, warm day with lengthy sunny spells. Belfast is at 14 degrees Celsius, rising later to around 22. That's your latest from the Premier News team. 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
11: My name is Anne from Berkshire. Premier has been like a lifeline to me. Since the passing of my beloved husband, I would feel very downhearted, very low at times. And although I have a supportive and caring family, they're not with me 24 hours of the day, and although Premier is. I turn my radio on first thing in the morning at about 6 a.m., and I get daily nourishment for my soul, which encourages me before I head off for work. Many times when I would be going through my low moments in my life, just at the right time, there would be an appropriate song on the radio, a scripture reading, words of encouragement from a presenter, a preacher, that uplifts my spirit and gives me hope to carry on. Through the preaching and teaching of God's Word, I am stronger spiritually and I can face the challenges of life. Being on my own, it's not easy, but with the help of God and with Premier guiding me through and giving me daily nourishment for my soul, the nourishment that reaches where no other, nothing else can reach.
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Welcome to Hearts and Hymns from me, Pam Rhodes, and it's finally here, the start of the school holidays, time to escape from domestic chores and work challenges, get out of the house and away from it all into the great outdoors. Because as we hear in Isaiah 15, verse 12, you shall go out with joy.

Phew, a bit out of breath after that. And I suppose maybe that's a symptom of life, which can be so busy and stressed at times, isn't it? In fact, so busy that it's easy to miss anything that's beyond our own concerns. We can become so focused on our own challenges and worries that we forget to look up and see the blessing around us. Well, Louis Armstrong did just that and discovered what a wonderful world we live in.

Satchmo there, that lovely gravelly voice of his. What a wonderful world. And I suppose there's nothing like noticing all the changes in nature around us to help us remember what a wonderful world this is. And it doesn't matter if you just notice the scraps of plant or insect life that you see in a city street, or if you have the chance to get out into the countryside where it's easy to see the intricacies and wonders of God's creation. Those moments of recognition and thankfulness make you glad to be alive, able to enjoy the small miracles that God has provided if we only open our eyes to see. I call those times my glad that I live am I moments.

glad that I live am I. And I think that sometimes it's through pointing out the wonders of creation to our children that we begin to notice them ourselves. Have you looked lately at how beautiful a dandelion is, or a daisy, or a buttercup? Others call them weeds, but this hymn calls them treasures, our silver and our gold. Daisy.

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This one, thanking God for all he's given us, all things bright and beautiful.

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A very lively start to this part of Hearts and Hymns here on Premier Christian Radio. And this is Pam Rhodes urging you to get out and enjoy God's creation around us in the great outdoors. That first hymn that we've just heard talks about rivers cascading down majestic mountains. And whereas that sounds very dramatic, in that much-loved Psalm 121, we are reminded that it is in the quiet hills that we may be able to hear more clearly the still, small voice of God.

I lift my eyes to the quiet hills. That, of course, from Psalm 121. But surely the best love psalm of all is Psalm 23, which talks about us taking a journey through hills and valleys in what is described as the shadow of death. But this is a peaceful journey in which God is present beside us all the way.

Well, this next hymn was the heartfelt outpouring from a young minister called Folliot Sanford Pierpoint, back in Victorian times this was, when he returned to his family home near Bath, having been away studying for some years. And he stood on the top of a hill, looking down over the Avon Valley, which was beautiful, and he was overwhelmed by its beauty and also a wonderful sense of homecoming. But then his thanks went beyond just thinking about the beauty of the countryside. He saw beauty in so many other ways, in the love of those around him, in the miracle of his own body, and in the fellowship of the church where he worshipped. And he expressed it all in the evocative words of this lovely hymn, "For the Beauty of the Earth."

for the beauty of the earth. And there are so many different melodies to that song, but the words just ring out, don't they? I don't know if you've managed to ever have a look around the Avon Valley, but I remember Songs of Praise sending me there and actually standing in the spot where he probably stood too, just looking over this great valley with a sparkling river in the middle of it, and where you could see why he was moved to write such beautiful words. But I think that's the thing, isn't it? When you get out and about in the countryside, that this, it strips away all the stresses of our normal life, doesn't it? And you just you step away and are able to see God's creation in all its beauty around you. And of course, those words were written about 100 years ago, but our modern day writers are singing about creation too, like Stuart Townend and his Creation Sings.

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This is Pam Rhodes here with Hearts and Hymns now that summer's arrived. Schools are out, days off work are booked. It's your chance to step off the treadmill and into the great outdoors, whether that's an energetic walk in the hills or a pot around the garden. I do think one of the nicest times of the day to wander outside is first thing in the morning, when everything is fresh and sparkling in the early morning dew. And the words of that song always seem to capture that feeling for me. Mind you, if you're in the garden and then hear the first line of our next hymn, you might have to stop sipping tea and fire up the lawnmower instead. Now, the green blade, right?

Now the green blade riseth, and talking of the colour green, I'm not sure there was any grass at all on the actual hill at Calvary where Jesus died on the cross, but this next very familiar hymn seems to suggest that that hill is close to us in spirit, if not in geography, wherever we happen to live.

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Can you think of a better way to praise and thank God? How great thou art!

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6: 1 Thessalonians chapter 4, verses 14 to 18. For we believe that Jesus died and rose again, and so we believe that God will bring with Jesus those who have fallen asleep in him. According to the Lord's word, we tell you that we who are still alive, who are left until the coming of the Lord, will certainly not precede those who have fallen asleep. For the Lord himself will come down from heaven with a loud command, with the voice of the archangel, and with the trumpet call of God, and the dead in Christ will rise first. After that, we who are still alive and are left will be caught up together with them in the clouds to meet the Lord in the air. And so we will be with the Lord forever. Therefore, encourage one another with these words.
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9: Hello, I'm Anna-Reece Green. England secured their best finish at a World Cup since they lifted the trophy in 1966 by beating France in a remarkable third-place playoff. They bounced back from the semi-final defeat to Argentina to beat France 6-4 in Miami. Bukayo Saka, who's a Christian, scored a hat-trick for the Three Lions.
10: I don't think anything can lessen the pain that we felt from the other night. That one really hurt us. But yeah, today was just about being professional. This group's got that togetherness. We've got that mentality. That's never been a problem for us. And we showed that today so we can be proud of ourselves to achieve that highest finish that England has seen.
9: Afterwards, he joined fellow French Christian players for a shared prayer on the pitch. Now, even before getting into number 10, Andy Burnham is scrapping a flagship policy of Sir Keir Starmer. The digital ID programme won't be going ahead in what his team are calling a reset of priorities. The Office for Budget Responsibility had estimated the programme could cost £1.8 billion over 3 years. Speaking to Sky's Trevor Phillips, former Conservative Prime Minister Boris Johnson said Mr. Burnham must set out his priorities.
11: He hasn't got much time and he needs to get on and he needs to give investors in this country a sense of hope. That means he needs to find reasons to buy British, get stuck in, and he needs to stop the hemorrhage of talent. And he needs to think about what he's doing on tax, and Labour needs to get a grip on spending.
9: Now, the US has launched airstrikes against Iran for the eighth night in a row. US Central Command says the strikes are designed to punish the Islamic Revolutionary Guard Corps for targeting American service members in Jordan last night. Two US troops were killed following a drone and missile attack. A third is missing. It comes as Christians in the country are fearing that a church in Tehran could be destroyed. It and its surrounding land have been forcibly handed over to government authorities. St. Peter's Church is the oldest Christian place of worship in Iran. Rob, a researcher for Middle East Concern, tells Premier that through the war, life's been incredibly difficult for Christians on the ground, now facing both bombing and persecution.
12: The repression against Christians and other minorities, is ongoing. Nothing has changed there, unfortunately.
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9: Now, across the UK this morning, it's a largely dry and bright Sunday. Much of England can expect sunshine, with London reaching 24 degrees Celsius later on. In Scotland, there are sunny intervals and 22 degrees Celsius in Edinburgh. Wales is enjoying similar conditions. Cardiff's at 23 degrees. Northern Ireland is also set for a dry, warm day with lengthy sunny spells. Belfast is currently around 14 degrees Celsius, but this will rise to 22. That's your latest from the Premier News team. For more from a Christian perspective, head to premierchristian.news.
13: Hello, my name's Sam from Brighton. My husband's a paramedic and I'm a foster carer. Life can be quite stressful at times, and we just find that having Premier on in the background brings a peace and a calm, helps us to come into God's presence, you know, and unwind. About 7 years ago, also, I was very ill. I had an ear infection that just wouldn't go. I had problems with my salivary glands, acid reflux. I lost 2 stone within about 6 weeks, had to keep having antibiotics, couldn't work. I was so alone as time went on. I was actually ill for 7 months. But through Premier, God was really close to me when I'd just sit there and I'd have to rest. And I'd just listen and abide in God's presence. And God literally carried me through that time. I was so sad as well at the time. It seemed, you know, everybody else was really busy, and although I had lots of friends and family, they couldn't really be there for me. Another friend has said to me, who had ME, she said, people can't really do long-term illness. You know, it's just not what we're wired up to do. We're used to people getting better after about a week, you know. And I'd lost all this weight, and the doctors couldn't seem to find out what was wrong. But one day my sister-in-law was worshipping, and she found that God said to her that Sam's been healed. And sure enough, the next week, I was completely better. So yeah, we love to have Premier on indoors. We find that it keeps a nice, peaceful, calm atmosphere for the children. Children that we have also express wanting to come to church as well. The Bible studies are so helpful, and love listening to people's testimonies and charities. There's so much hope on Premier Christian Radio, and you know, the world needs that. So well done to all those who work hard for Premier Christian Radio, because we can't do without you.
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Pam Rhodes, delighted to have your company. And before we get into your request today, let's start with that worship song that is requested so often on this programme because its words seem to touch the experience of us all. Here is Cece Winans with The Goodness of God.

Now, the goodness of God is something that the next couple I'm about to mention have been filled with and thankful for throughout all the many years I've known them. They are Marion and Christopher Sharp, a couple who have constantly and generously poured out God's love in every possible way, supporting and encouraging so many people, both locally, nationally, and even internationally along the way. And earlier this week, on the 14th of July, this very special couple celebrated 64 years of very happy and warm-hearted marriage. And Marion has found herself thinking about that line in the Beatles song, "Will you still need me when I'm 64?" She says it's not quite what the song refers to, but, well, you bet I do need you. We're both in our 80s now, and my health hasn't been as hunky-dory as I would have liked in recent months, and I honestly don't know what I would have done if I hadn't had Christopher by my side. His tender, loving care surpassed all expectations, and I am so grateful. I'm thankful to him and to the Lord, as well as to the family, friends, neighbours, and the church family at Roxith Community Church in South Harrow. I am blessed. Well, what better hymn to ask for than "My heart is filled with thankfulness"? How right you are, Marion. These words say it.

That was for Marion and Christopher Sharp, whose hearts are full of thankfulness as they look back on 64 years of very happy marriage. And remembering that special day 64 years ago, they ask if today I might also be able to include one of the hymns they sang at their wedding, with some extra good wishes for their dear friends John and Sheila Gravett of Chinner Congregational Church, who not only enjoyed their own wedding anniversary earlier this week, but it was John's birthday too. And these four longtime friends all love this classic hymn that has graced so many wedding ceremonies down the years. Praise to the Lord, the Almighty, the King of Christ.

0: 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Right now, somewhere in the world, a Christian is facing prison time for speaking the gospel. 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
3: See you there.

Welcome back to Hearts and Hymns with What a Friend We Have in Jesus, at a rather different pace and style to the way in which we usually sing it. That was Keith and Kristen Getty there, hoping to give a fresh voice to that hymn many of us have carried in our hearts for years. They say they hope we will listen and let it lead us again to the comfort and nearness of the one who hears every prayer. And what a lovely thought that is. Well, now, I've had a really interesting email conversation lately with Lindsay Mays, who is a trustee of Boosbeck Village Hall. Now, where's Boosbeck, you may well ask? And I now know that it is a former mining village in the Redcar and Cleveland area of North Yorkshire. Now, Lindsay and other locals have recently applied for a Teesside Charity Award for community resources, and their village hall was merited so highly that it was awarded a £1,750 grant, which will be put to very good use towards community events. Well, Lindsay would certainly like to thank all the people who make Boosbeck Village the place it is and send a great big thank you to the committee who voted for them. Lindsay's own faith is very important to her, bringing great comfort. She says she doesn't go to church much, but she talks to God during her last thoughts at night. And on her walks, when she looks around her at the lovely scenery and nature and perfect skies, feeling as if she's getting a little glimpse into heaven, and that North Yorkshire is certainly God's county, a beautiful corner of God's creation. Well, I think you're right about that, Lindsay, and about your choice of hymn, which is such a great declaration of God's love for us. Mighty to Save.

Now, a couple of weeks back, Ruth Rees heard me playing here on Hearts and Hymns a recording of George Beverly Shea singing, "In Times Like These, We Need a Saviour." And it brought back happy memories of when she and her late husband Graham actually heard George Beverly Shea singing that song at the Billy Graham Earl's Court London Crusades in the 1960s, when they were both part of the 2,000-strong mass choir. Ruth goes on to say what a thrilling time that was, when night after night, over a number of weeks, we witnessed many coming to faith, an experience never to be forgotten. And the song I remember we sang most as a choir was "The Wonderful Grace of Jesus, Greater Than All My Sin." And I wonder if you would be able to dig out a recording of the Earl's Court Choir singing that song, because it would be a lovely reminder of the thrilling time we were part of 60 years ago when we were in our early 20s. Well, what an inspiring memory, Ruth. Certainly an experience you'd never forget. But I'm afraid I can't find a recording from that particular set of concerts. But this is a recording I found of a choir singing along during one of those many Billy Graham Crusade concerts around the world. So here they are, all singing in praise of "The Wonderful Grace of Jesus."

0: don't move a muscle. I'll be back with more Hearts and Hymns before you know it.
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7: Romans 10, verse 17. Consequently, faith comes from hearing the message, and the message is heard through the word of Christ.

I'm Rose here with Brenton Brown, welcoming you back to Hearts and Hymns this morning. Now, this next hymn, Who is on the Lord's Side, is a rally call to faith, full of energy and commitment, which is quite interesting, really, because it was written by Frances Ridley Havergal, who often had very little physical energy because she suffered from chronic bad health. Frances died when she was only 43 years old. But she filled her time on earth by writing many hymns, including a last collection that she was in the process of writing before she died, called Starlight Through the Shadows. Well, sometime later, her sister added the final chapter called Marching Orders to the book. And the last hymn in that chapter was this one, Who is on the Lord's Side?

Now, there's just time for me to remind you that if you have enjoyed the last couple of hours and rather fancy the idea of asking me to play a request for you, well, I'd love to. So all you have to do, sooner rather than later, if you possibly can, is drop me an email to heartsandhymns@premier.org.uk and I'll do my best to help. And hopefully you will be able to join me again to sing along with some of your favourite hymns and worship songs in All Together Now. That's just after the 1 o'clock news next Saturday and every Saturday afternoon. It's great fun with a wonderful sense of fellowship as we all join in with familiar hymns and worship songs wherever we happen to be. Just one reminder again that if you missed the themed programme this morning and fancy hearing it, well, that's on again at 6 o'clock tonight, or else you can join me on Saturday lunchtime or Sunday morning between 8 and 10 next weekend, when I'll have plenty more hearts and hymns lined up for you, both old and new favourites like this one.

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7: Psalm 43. Vindicate me, my God, and plead my cause against an unfaithful nation. Rescue me from those who are deceitful and wicked. You are God, my stronghold. Why have you rejected me? Why must I go about mourning, oppressed by the enemy? Send me your light and your faithful care. Let them lead me. Let them bring me to your holy mountain, to be the place where you dwell. Then I will go to the altar of God, to God my joy and my delight. I will praise you with the lyre, O God, my God. Why, my soul, are you downcast? Why so disturbed within me? Put your hope in God, for I will yet praise him, my Saviour and my God.
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10: Good morning, I'm Anna Rees Green. England have ended their World Cup campaign on a high with a remarkable 6-4 victory over France in the third place playoff. Bukayo Saka scored a hat-trick in Miami. The victory secured Thomas Tuchel's side their best ever finish at a World Cup since lifting the trophy in 1966.
11: I hope that the players can be proud on that in some time. We are fiercely competitive, so we almost don't allow ourselves to be proud on a third place. We were very, very ambitious with our dream to make it to the final and win the World Cup. So it's very, very painful if you miss out.
10: After the match, a group of French and English Christian players, including Marc Gaye, Bukayo Saka and France's Dayo Upamecano, were seen praying together on the pitch. And Andy Burnham will scrap his predecessor's flagship digital ID programme when he enters Downing Street on Monday. His team describe it as a reset of policies, with money saved going to more tangible improvements to people's lives, although it's not clear exactly what. The incoming PM has already promised the biggest ever rebalancing of power away from Whitehall. Liberal Democrat MP Muneera Wilson says she's giving it a cautious welcome.
12: We have stood firm on many of these principles about giving power away to local communities. That is core to who we are as Liberals. Let's see whether he actually means what he says and does what he is saying.
10: And the charity Middle East Concerns say there's a deliberate effort in Iran to wipe out Christian heritage. St. Peter's Church in Tehran is the oldest in the country and was given by American missionaries in the 19th century. For now, it's been forcibly occupied by a state body. Rob, a researcher for Middle East Concern, tells Premier that church is heritage as well as people.
13: In a lot of countries like Iran, there are attempts to erase the Christian presence, not just putting pressure on the Christians themselves, but also to try and remove the memory of these Christians through the church buildings, the cemeteries and the properties that are related to that.
10: It comes as the US has launched airstrikes against Iran for the eighth night in a row. US Central Command says the strikes are designed to punish the Islamic Revolutionary Guard Corps for targeting American service members in Jordan. And a small Oxfordshire village is threatening to break away from the UK over plans to house asylum seekers nearby. Piddington residents say they're not happy about a lack of consultation over the space being housed at a military base in Bicester. It could be open as soon as Christmas.
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10: And a bright and settled Sunday ahead for many. England can expect sunshine with London at 24 degrees Celsius. Further north, Scotland is seeing sunny intervals at 22 degrees Celsius in Edinburgh. Similar conditions in Wales with Cardiff at 23. Northern Ireland is set for a dry and warm day with sunny spells. Belfast will climb to 22 degrees Celsius. That's your latest from the Premier News team. 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
14: My name is Peter. I am from Gateshead. I just want to give a shout out to Premier Christian Radio, and I just want to thank them for the work they're doing. This station has really blessed me, like the Lord really uses this station to reach people like me who spent a lot of years in the darkness, like mental illness and things that haven't gone right for us, and it's been a continual battle, but God has really used Premier Radio to bring me through dark times. 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I've got it in the car. I've got it at home. It's on the TV as well. I can just tune it into the TV. So it's the only mainstream Christian radio station out there. You know, it blesses me. And if anybody's hesitating, I would give it a go, because it's worth tuning into.
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15: Well, hello there, it's me again, Simon Ward, back from a couple of weeks away. And I'm going to be sharing later on just some of the stuff I've been up to. And a big thanks to Michael and to Maria, who have been with you over the last couple of weeks. Well, I was tucked up in bed last night when an extraordinary football game was being played in Miami, I think it was, wasn't it? As England beat France 6-4. And you never know what's going to happen, do you, in England are playing. And I was just reading this morning online a little comment about it and described it as the match nobody wanted to play in became the match nobody wanted to end. I rather like that phrase. And it almost has a prophetic ring to it about what God's doing at the moment after all those years of the new atheists and who's interested in Christianity. Actually, there's a growing interest, particularly amongst younger folks. And let's see how that's going to play out in the months and years ahead. Now, there's something very special, isn't there, about focusing our attention on God at the start of the day. And I'm guessing that was important to the psalmist David as well, as many of his psalms make reference to the morning. So should we start out worship with songs of praise celebrating the morning? Before that, though, here are three verses from three psalms. Psalm 5. In the morning, Lord, you hear my voice. In the morning, I lay my requests before you and wait expectantly. Psalm 143. Let the morning bring me word of your unfailing love, for I have put my trust in you. Show me the way I should go, for to you I entrust my life. And then Psalm 90. Satisfy us in the morning with your unfailing love, that we may sing for joy and be glad all our days. Shall we join Steve Green in worship? In the morning, deep calls to deep.

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2: Thank you so much, Ian. Later on, we'll be praying together as we do each week. So anything, anyone you'd like us to pray for, please let me have, as soon as you're able to, your names and your prayer requests. 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After 11 o'clock, I'm going to be sharing some insights from my year as an ordained deacon. And one of my first assignments was to argue for or against having Zechariah's song from Luke chapter 1, the Benedictus, as a regular part of Anglican liturgy. I have to say, I thought that was a little bit dry to start with, and it took me a while. But as I pondered it over a couple of weeks, I came to love the words, and I'm going to share them with you now.
3: Praise be to the Lord, the God of Israel, because he has come and has redeemed his people. He has raised up a horn of salvation for us in the house of his servant David. As he said through his holy prophets of long ago, salvation from our enemies and from the hand of all who hate us, to show mercy to our fathers and to remember his holy covenant, the oath he swore to our father, Abraham, to rescue us from the hand of our enemies and to enable us to serve him without fear, in holiness and righteousness before him all our days. And you, my child, will be called a prophet of the Most High, for you will go on before the Lord to prepare the way for him, to give his people the knowledge of salvation through the forgiveness of their sins, because of the tender mercy of our God, by which the rising sun will come to us from heaven, to shine on those living in darkness and in the shadow of death, to guide our feet into the path of peace.

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2: Now, coming up on Worship at Home, Pastor Rick Warren will be talking about reacting to loss. That's our Sunday sermon at 10:30. And a reminder that we're going to be praying together in just over an hour's time. So anything anyone you'd like us to pray for, and particularly maybe if you've never sent a prayer request in before. Quite a few of you send in a message when we've prayed together for you and say, look, actually, you know, what it was specifically I asked for hasn't overly changed at the moment, but I had such a huge sense of blessing knowing the huge Premier family all around the nations was praying for me. And to be frank, that was better than what I'd actually asked for. Would you like a blessing this morning as we pray for you? Well, please do send in your prayer requests. 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Now, we're going to take a few minutes now to lift up the name of Jesus. How could we spend a better few minutes than doing that? In a moment, we'll be doing that with the choir of St. Michael's, York. First, here's Tom Ecclesall and King's Cross Church. Jesus, name above all names.

0: The choir of St. Michael's York there at the name of Jesus. You're listening to Worship at Home with me, Simon Ward. And coming up after 11 o'clock, I'm going to be sharing some insights into my year spent as an ordained deacon. And as I mentioned earlier, we're going to be praying together in just over an hour's time. So anything, anyone you'd like us to pray for, please let me have those prayer requests as soon as you can. Either send me a text to 66777, start your message with the word Premier, then your prayer request, your name and where you live, or the same by email to studio@premier.org.uk. Time now for our Sunday sermon. After that, I'm going to be inviting you to make your gift into this week's Sunday offering. First though, here's Pastor Rick Warren.
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2: Whenever we face a loss, let's say you've lost your job, or you lost your boyfriend, or you've lost your health, or you lost a big deal, or you've lost your dream, or you've lost your faith. There are a million different things you could lose. And in that moment, the temptation is we immediately want to fix it instead of just grieving the loss. Don't try to fix everybody the first thing out of the gate. Just grieve. That's part of the healing process. It's how you get on with your life. I mean, we learn this as little kids, because you go out and you fall over and you break your head open and you start crying, and the first thing an adult says to you says, "Now don't cry." Really? Don't cry? My head is bleeding. It hurts. Parents, there are a lot of things worth crying about. And I stop telling or teaching your kids how to stuff it, because that's one of the worst lessons you could teach. Let them cry as long as they need to cry. You're making it sound like the crying is worse than the pain. No, the pain is worse. But when an adult immediately starts saying, "Stop crying, stop crying, stop," it means like, I'm more interested in you not making noise than me taking care of your pain and me comforting you. So stop trying to force your kids to stuff it. What you have to do is to learn to lament. You see, what I'm trying to teach you is that you can't get past your pain until you acknowledge it, you accept it, and you feel it. Once you do that, then you can get through it. But many of you have had a painful or traumatic experience in your life, and rather than actually feeling it, actually grieving over it, actually going through the season of mourning, you just put your head down, tried to ignore it, and went on ahead. And it's popping up sideways here and there. It's like taking a Coke bottle and shaking it up without letting the cap off. It's going to come out one way or the other. And all kinds of bizarre behaviors and habits and fears and hang-ups and problems come because we don't actually deal with the losses we have in life. And that's how you get stuck. When you see what happens, we want to go past our sorrow without going through it. And you can't. You can't. And if you don't go through the sorrows of life, you get stuck there. And you may have been hurt as a little kid or as a teenager or as a young adult. And if you didn't go through the pain at that moment, you just got stuck, and you're stuck at 15. Or you're stuck at 26. Because you can't get through it by trying to go past it. You just have to go in it, and you got to go through it. You have to do what the Bible calls lament, and that is to cry out to God with your pain, with your hurt, with your anger, with your complaints, and just tell God exactly how you feel. So grief is a choice. It isn't going to happen unless you choose to embrace it. If you stuff it, you deny it, you repress it, you suppress it, you're going to live an unhealthy life. It only happens when you choose to grieve. And grief is healthy. It's the only healthy response to loss. God grieves with us. Grief is healed in humility and in community. And grief takes time. And if I don't grieve, wherever I've had a loss and I didn't grieve it, I'm going to get stuck, because you can't get through it. You can't get past it unless you go through it. You get stuck if you try to get past it without going through it. So how do I get past it? How do I move on in spite of the the terrible losses in my life. How do you move forward? So I said, a lot of people are stuck because they don't know how to do this. Well, if you want to get unstuck, you're going to need to do four things. You might write these down. Number one, you want to move forward. You want to get past the pain, painful experiences you've gone through. Number one, I need to list the losses that I haven't grieved over. List the losses I've never grieved. Now, you need to go back and really take a little inventory of your life. And you need to look at your life and reconsider, where have I had major losses in my life? And you know, maybe you went off to war. Maybe you experienced rejection. Maybe you missed some loved ones in your life, or long-term illness, or you lost your home, or you lost your job, or whatever. What are the things, the losses in your life that you said, you know what, I just said I'm going to put my head down and I'm not going to think about it and I'm not going to grieve it, I'm just going to move ahead. Well, that's where you got stuck. So you start by listing the losses that I've never grieved. In other words, I can't get past it till I acknowledge it. Now let me ask you, and I'm going to ask this of all of our campuses and even those of you online, you can do this too. How many of you would like your future to be blessed by God? Let me see your hands. Yeah, okay, that's unanimous. We all want God to bless our future. Jesus said, grief is the key to blessing. Notice this next verse. Jesus said in the Sermon on the Mount, blessed are those who, what? Mourn, for they shall be, what? Comforted. Who gets comforted? They. And who are the they? Those who have the courage to mourn. What is he saying here? Cover-ups don't get comforted. If I cover up the pain, if I ignore the pain, I deny the pain, I pretend it's not exist, I'm too afraid of my emotions, then I don't get comforted. And if I don't get comforted, I don't get blessed. Blessed are those who mourn. You want God's blessing? You got to learn how to grieve clean, how to grieve good. It's like if you have a wound. If you had a wound, you got a bad wound, and it got dirty, you would not think of letting a doctor simply put a Band-Aid on it without cleaning out the wound. If you don't clean out the wound, it's going to fester. Yet you tried to do that with many things in your life where you thought, that was painful. I just felt rejected. She just walked out on me. He just walked. I'm not going to think about it anymore. What you did is you put a Band-Aid over a wound that's just festering. You didn't clean it out. You didn't have clean, good grief. And my guess is that in your life, your unmourned losses are all still waiting there to be mourned. Now, why don't we do this? You say, I don't know if I want to do that or not. I don't know if I want to go back and think about my losses and whether I grieved over them or not. Why don't we allow ourselves to grieve? One word, F-E-A-R. You're a fraidy cat. You're scared. You're fearful. And what are the fears that you, supposedly a mature adult, are still holding on to? Well, there's the fear of, if I really go back and think about the losses in my life and I allow myself to grieve over them, I might be overwhelmed with emotion. Yeah? It's not going to kill you. It's just, it's like a wave. It'll come and then it'll go. So what? You're afraid of your own emotions? Really? Then you're afraid of yourself. That's not very healthy. You say, well, I'm afraid that if I really grieve about that loss, I'll never recover. You will recover. You will recover. Where you won't recover is if you keep it a secret. You keep pushing it down. That's like shaking up the Coke bottle. You keep pushing it down. You say, well, I'm afraid that I'll lose my mind. You won't lose your mind. You might if you keep it a secret. You might if you keep pushing it down. But if you let it out, the boogeyman isn't that big anymore. You bring him out into the light. What you need to do, if you're afraid to grieve about a loss in your life, you need to claim the 23rd Psalm, the most famous Psalm in the Bible. Psalm 23, verse 4 says this, even though I walk through the valley of the shadow of death, I will fear no evil, for you are with me. Now, that's one of the most famous verses in the Bible. But I want you to look at it like you've never seen it before. Notice, let's take it apart by words. Even though I walk through the valley of the shadow, circle the phrase walk through. You're walking through it. You're not gonna stay stuck there. What I'm asking you to do is to consider the things maybe you've never grieved, and you walk through them. You're not gonna stay there. You're not gonna stay stuck there the rest of your life. You're gonna walk through the valley, but you've never walked through it, and so you're stuck on the other side. And that's why you can't grow. That's why you can't get rid of those habitual patterns in your life that are holding you back. You walk through it. Then circle the word shadow. Walk through the valley of the shadow of death. You know, when you're kids, when you're a child, we all feared shadows, particularly at nighttime. Why? Because shadows make things appear bigger than they really are. But nobody ever died from a shadow. You're not gonna die in the valley of the shadow of death. You're not dying. You're still alive. It's not gonna kill you. And on top of that, I'm gonna walk through it. It's the shadow, and you, God, are with me. So what am I afraid? You see, not once in the Bible are we told, weep not. Or are we told, sorrow not. Or are we told, cry not. Or are we told, to grieve not. But we are told, to fear not. In fact, 365 times in the Bible, we're told, fear not. Why? That's one for every day of the year, because grief doesn't paralyze, fear does. What you are afraid of is actually paralyzing you more than the grief itself. Your fear of your own emotions is actually paralyzing you, not your grief. Grief doesn't paralyze. Grief gets you through the valley of the shadow to the other side. And then you can get on with the rest of your life, and you will grow, and you'll be more mature, and you'll be richer in spirit. It's the fear that holds you back. So I need to list the losses that I've never grieved. Then number two, if you're serious about getting unstuck, identify what I've really lost. I go back and I look at it and I say, what did I really lose in that childhood? Now go deeper, not just beyond the obvious. In other words, what did I lose by having an alcoholic dad? What did I lose by being laid off? What did I really lose when my parents divorced? What did I really lose when my family moved so often as a child? Did I lose stability? Did I lose security? Did I lose identity? Did I lose encouragement? Did I lose my credibility when that happened? Did I lose trust? You need to look past the obvious and say, when that happened to me, that painful thing, or when that loved one died, or when that person walked out of my life, or when whatever happened, what did I really lose? And that's what you need to grieve. Now, the third thing you do, you make a list of the losses you've never grieved, and you say, what did I really lose there? Third thing, you have the courage to lament. I need to have the courage to lament. Now, lament is not a word that we use much today, but it's a Bible word, and so I want to deal with it because it's a kind of action that you must do in order to be healthy emotionally and spiritually. What is a lament? Well, I gave you a definition there. Lament is a passionate expression of grief to God. To lament means I have a passionate expression of grief to God. I cry out to God. I may shout to God. I may weep. I may yell. But it's a passionate expression of grief to God. And a lament is an act of worship. It is an act of worship that can actually include arguing with God and complaining to God. You say, wait a minute. Complaining to God can be an act of worship? Absolutely. You complain to God, that's an act of worship. You complain about God, that's an act of rebellion. We usually do the second. We complain about God, that's a sin. But God says, you can complain to me all you want, and God can handle it. We're gonna look at this in detail next week when we talk about struggle. And how do you argue with God? And how do you complain to God and it become an act of worship? But I'll let you in on a little tip, a little advance notice. God can handle it. God can handle your rage. He can handle your resentment. He can handle your regrets. He can handle your complaining. He can handle your accusations. It's like a parent with a little child grabbing at your knees, having a temper tantrum. You can handle a temper tantrum of somebody less mature than you are. God can handle your pain. You can tell him anything you want. Why? Because he already knows it. He just wants you to get it off your chest. He wants you to admit it. But laments are all full of the Bible. What? Complaints to God. Prayers of complaints and accusation and grief and all the negative. You know what I love about the Bible? What I love about this book so much? It doesn't whitewash any negative emotion. It's all there. It's just all there. And if a guy says, God, I think you're being unfair right now. You just cheated me. You broke your promise. God, you need to fix that, God. And God just puts it right there in his book. God isn't afraid of negative emotions. We are, but God isn't. And I love it because life is not all sunshine and roses and rainbows and My Little Pony and unicorns and picking flowers and talking about peace and love. A lot of life is tough. Everybody agree with that? Life can be rough. And just like the Bible says, there's times to weep and there's times to rejoice. And there's times to party and there's time to cry. This is part of life. And God says to be fully alive and to be fully human is to accept it all. If you only accept the parties of life and not the grief, you live half a life. You are emotionally stunted because you're living only the good parts. And there's no depth, there's no color to your life. The depth and the color comes in the grief, in the tough times, in the valleys of the shadow. Now, the Bible is full of laments. In fact, there's an entire book in the Bible. It's called Lamentations. That's what that book is. If you've ever read the book of Lamentations, it's an entire book of Jeremiah complaining that God got it all wrong. And it's in the Bible. And God just says, well, have your say, Jeremiah. Go ahead, just spout off. Tell me what he was grieving was the destruction of the temple in Jerusalem. And in the you know, the book of Psalms, most people think the book of Psalms is about thanksgiving and praise. There are 150 Psalms in the Bible, in the book of Psalms. 65 of them are Psalms of lament. And if you go read them, it can be pretty shocking that there's that much negative stuff in the Psalms. And God says, David and a whole bunch of guys just really say, God, this is bad. I don't like this. And God says, that's an act of worship too. That's as much an act of it as thank you, God, praise you, God, is right now, God, I don't like you. Because you're talking to God about God. And it's all, if you ever want to read the pinnacle of the dark Lamentations is Psalm 88. By a guy named Heman. And the final thing is he says, darkness is my only friend. You go, that guy's pretty upset. Okay, darkness is my only friend. He's handling that. Now, you know, this Bible right here, I call this my depression Bible. I've had it since I was a teenager. When I was a teenager, I bought this Bible as a Living Bible paraphrase. And in 1981, I went through a really bad year. And it was very depressing, very discouraging year. I was under a cloud of depression the whole year. It didn't leave for a year. And I was just filled with all kinds of fears and anxieties and depression. And my goal wasn't, oh, God, build a great church. My goal was, God, can you get me through this week? Can you get me through today? And I took this Bible and I opened up the middle, which is Psalms, and I read through the book of Psalms, and I underlined every verse, highlighted every verse that either A, I identified with in my pain, or B, was an encouraging word of promise that would encourage me. And I underline it all. And I still got it. And now if I start to get discouraged, I go get my depression Bible. And I open it up and I just start reading all, just to underline parts, and I get encouraged again. You see, every emotion known to human man is in the book of Psalms. It's all expressed there. So here's your assignment, your homework. Start reading through the book of Psalms. get a modern paraphrase, you know, Living Bible, the Message paraphrase, or New Living. There's lots of good ones. And start reading through the book of Psalms and underline every verse you identify with and every verse that encourages you. And then you'll have it in your time, and you'll have it to share with others when others are in their discouraging parts. So have the courage to lament. Now, there's one other thing you need to do. You need to ask Jesus to heal your broken heart. I ask Jesus to heal my broken heart because he's understanding. He made me. The Bible says he's close to the brokenhearted. Psalm 103, 13 and 14 says this. The Lord is like a father. The Lord is like a father to his children, tender and compassionate to those who honor him, for he understands how weak we are. When we come to God, we say, God, I'm hurting, and God, I'm scared, and God, I'm grieving, and God, I just got fired, and I haven't the slightest thing, I don't know what to do. That's a huge loss. Or I just lost it all in the stock market. Or that big deal I was working on, it just fell apart. Or that divorce, it's final. Or that engagement, it got broken off. Dear God, all the things I've wanted, they haven't happened. I wanted to get married, it hadn't happened. I wanted to have a baby and a family, it hadn't happened. Tell that to God. And you know what God's gonna say? He's not gonna say, now stop your crying. That's what adults, humans do. He's gonna say, he's tender, he's compassionate, he understands how weak we are. In fact, Jesus said this in his first public sermon in his hometown of Nazareth, Luke 4:18, Jesus said, God has sent me to heal the brokenhearted. That's what Jesus came to do. He came to heal the brokenhearted. So in your pain, the last thing you do is you look toward God. While you're walking through the valley of the shadow, you look to Jesus. You know what I've discovered about shadows? Wherever there's a shadow, there's a light. There's a light. And when I'm walking through the valley of the shadow and I see that shadow over there and it's scaring me, what do? To get through the valley of the shadow, I turn my back on the shadow and look directly into the light. And I'm not afraid anymore because I'm not looking at the shadow. I'm looking at the light. Have you looked to the light? Jesus said, I am the light of the world. You need to give your life to Christ. If you haven't done that, wherever you are, you need to give your life to Christ because you don't have the resources to make it through all the losses that are gonna come in your life. If you don't have the power of God in your life, Jesus Christ, who came and died for you to love you. You know, the best way to prepare for the loss of a loved one, the best way to prepare for a loved one's death, and you're gonna have loved ones who die just like I did. The best way to prepare for a loved one's death is to make sure you're prepared for your death. If you were to die tonight, do you know you'd go right to heaven? Have you settled that issue? If you haven't, let's do so right now. Let's bow our heads. Would you pray this prayer in your heart? Dear God, you know all the things that scare me. And sometimes I'm even afraid of my own emotions. Sometimes I'm afraid to show them. And I admit I have often equated sadness with weakness, not strength. I realize that I needed to learn some stuff today about grief. That it is a choice. It doesn't happen unless I let it happen in my life. And God, many times I've pushed it down. I've suppressed and repressed, and I've denied, and I've gone ahead thinking that I could go past it without going through it. Lord, help me to realize that grief is healthy. It's the only healthy response to loss. Thank you that you grieve with me. Thank you that you're close to the brokenhearted. I want to be in a small group to build that kind of connection, that safety net when I'm in pain and when I can help others in their pain. Lord, many times I've rushed it, always trying to find an answer, a quick fix, an instant solution, instead of realizing that grief takes time. and that there's a season for everything in life. Forgive me for that. Help me to make a list of the things I've lost in life that maybe I just was too busy or too afraid to grieve. I don't want to be stuck anymore. I want to identify what I've really lost. And I want to have the courage to lament, not just an intellectual exercise, but to feel the grief and express it. And thank you, God, that you can handle all my questions and all my fears and anger and everything. You love it all and can handle it. Jesus, I ask you to heal my broken heart. And I do that by first of all asking you to come into my heart and change me. Fill my life with love where there's emptiness. Thank you that you're a Father that's tender and compassionate. You understand the weaknesses in my life. Thank you, Jesus, that you came to heal the brokenhearted. Start that today in my life. As much as I know how, I say yes to you. I want to go your way, not mine. And I want to learn to love you and trust you. In Jesus' name, amen.
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0: Thank you so much, Pastor Rick Warren. And we're going to be praying together in about 45 minutes' time. And any particular prayer requests you've got, please do send them in to me as soon as you can. And on the back of what Rick was just sharing there, maybe there's a loss which you're going through at the moment, and it's something that we can pray about to help you navigate through that. Will you let us know? I'd love to pray for you. Here's how you send your request in. Either send me a text to this number, 66777. 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Coming up in a few moments, it'll be time for our Sunday offering. To take us up to that, here's Sam Robson, I Need Thee.

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1: 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Likewise, Premier is not funded by great sponsorship or government funding or anything like that. 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A bit more about that in a moment. 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
2: 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From the minute I get up till just before I go to sleep at night, the teaching is fantastic. 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I've heard some worship songs I've never heard before. But now they've become favourites. 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
1: 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And can I say now a big thank you for your gift this morning? Here's Natalie Grant, King of the World.

That's Natalie Grant there, King of the World. And if you've been able to make a gift this morning into our Sunday offering, thank you so much. 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Shall we pray? Father God, thank you so much for each listener who has made a gift into this morning's Sunday offering. We thank you for their commitment to your work, and we pray for your blessing upon them. Help us here at Premier to steward these gifts with wisdom, so they might be used to further your kingdom here on earth. And it's in Jesus' precious name that we pray. Amen. Coming up shortly, I'm going to be sharing some insights into my recent year spent as an ordained deacon. First is Matt Redman with 10,000 Reasons to Praise God.

You may have noticed that I've been away a few more times recently than usual, and I thought you might be interested to know a little bit about what I've been up to. Coming up, I'm going to be sharing some reflections and insights into my recent mission trip to Romania, which I can say without a second thought was one of the most inspiring weeks of my life. Firstly, you may have picked up that I've recently been ordained as a priest, which in the Church of England follows a year spent as a deacon. Unlike the usual process where, before theological training, a candidate for ordination goes through an extensive discernment process and then is ordained deacon, literally one who serves, I was put forward under a scheme for those in their 60s called the Caleb Scheme, whereby candidates spend an intensive year with discernment, formation training, that's how to be a vicar, and theological studies running side by side. The idea is that in your 60s, you've got a lifetime's experience of life in the workplace and also decades of experience in church ministry as a lay volunteer. So you've got a little bit of a head start for the ordination training. If I'm honest, I wasn't entirely sure from day one if this was right for me. I didn't have a clear sense of calling. Yet all those around me said that they could definitely see me in this new role. So off I went. The next indicator to me was that every door in the process seemed to just swing open, so there was nothing that stopped me progressing. And the final piece of the jigsaw that has confirmed to me, and my bishop, that I am indeed called to this new season of ministry, is that my year as a deacon has shown me that all the experience I'd picked up and the skills I'd developed over the years were being repurposed but still used by God in this new ministry. So, dealing with people in difficult situations, something I was really used to, helped me through my first funeral preparation visit, when the family, sadly, were very much at odds with each other. I had the confidence to step in and help them through this difficult time. Presenting this radio programme helped me keep to time in that first crematorium funeral, when the next party was literally waiting outside the chapel as we were finishing. Establishing a new ministry at my home church for those in their early years of retirement brought out skills I'd developed many times over in my day job for 30 years as I set up and grew new initiatives. My years doing opera singing meant that being in front of congregations of all sizes and types, including a school's Easter service in front of 400 teenagers, scary for many for whom this was new, held no terrors for me. As I look back, I can see quite clearly that God had prepared me. Maybe the one thing I hadn't seen coming was the sense of compassion that has been growing, surging indeed, within me. Compassion for the elderly in midweek services. Compassion for the searching and the lost in the Alpha course I'm now helping to run. Compassion for the sick as I visit folks in care homes. Compassion for the persecuted and the broken on my recent mission trip to Romania, about which I shall share a little more shortly. And all this follows a very clear thought from God, I think, that came to me as I started my year as a deacon, that the important thing was not so much what I was going to be doing once I was ordained, but the person I was becoming. And just last week, as I was preparing to preach at two Sunday morning services on 1 Corinthians 13, Paul's often quoted chapter on love, I realised that this brought into focus what I'd been discovering. The spiritual gifts we are given and consequently exercise, our talents, as it were, are worth nothing if our character has not been shaped by the Holy Spirit, as the fruit of the Spirit, including love, flourishes in us and flows out of us. These have just been my first steps as one who is now ordained, and I fully realise that there will be many joys and challenges ahead. One thing, though, that I'm planning to continue to do, although I may be away a little more often as I carry out my local ministry, is to be with you for worship at home each week. And that is something that is very close to my heart. Let me finish this short reflection, if I may, with the hymn that we sung as we processed out of the cathedral just 2 weeks ago to start our ministries as priests. And never have the words of a hymn seemed more relevant.
O Jesus, I have promised to serve thee to the end. Be thou forever near me, my master and my friend.

0: Huddersfield. Poor society there, oh Jesus, I have promised. Coming up shortly, we're going to be praying for your prayer requests, and there's quite a number to be praying for. If you would like your prayer request added to those, I'd love to pray for you in about 20 minutes' time. 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First, though, after this short break, we're going to be praying for the persecuted church.
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0: year, he joined peaceful protests along with thousands of other Cubans. He was arrested and sent to a high-security prison, where it's believed his serious health issues aren't being treated. Many believe he's being targeted because his parents lead an evangelical church that the government refuses to recognise. His story shines a light on what's happening across Cuba. Years of economic crisis, shortages and growing public anger have led to protests across the country. The government's responded with arrests, surveillance and intimidation. And church leaders especially who speak out about injustice often find themselves in the authorities' sights. In Cuba, churches are expected to stay in line with communist ideology. Pastors who criticise the government can face harassment, travel restrictions, detention or worse. Many churches are refused legal registration. That means they can be fined, closed down or placed under constant surveillance. Even sermons are monitored. One Cuban Christian put it simply, you must always be careful what you say and who you talk to. So as you pray for Cuba this week, remember Jonathan and his family. Remember church leaders who are being watched because they refuse to stay silent. And ask God to give Cuban Christians the courage and wisdom they need as they follow him in an increasingly difficult environment. Thank you and have a blessed week.
1: Be courageous in your faith. Sundays with Open Doors.
2: Thank you so much, Ben. Shall we pray? Father God, as Ben started, we start by lifting up to you Jonathan and his family currently in prison. We pray for treatment for him, that he might be made well again and released, that he might be able to join his family. And Lord, we do pray for those who are leading churches. Give them boldness and wisdom as they seek to run churches that haven't been legally registered and having sermons monitored. Lord, give them fearlessness, but also wisdom, that they might be able to continue to preach and to build up their congregations. And Lord, for that country, we do pray that you might release the grip of communist ideology, that it might know again better days rather than just economic crisis and shortages all the time. And we pray that that might be a land where justice reigns and rules. And we pray that in Jesus' precious name. Amen.

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2: 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You're listening to Worship at Home here on Premier Christian Radio. And coming up shortly, we're going to be praying together for your needs that you've been sending in. Then after midday, we'll be sharing Holy Communion together. First, as we prepare our hearts for that, here's Matt Redman with a communion song, Remembrance.

Meredith Andrews, Sarah Reeves and Chris McClarney there, Make Room. And that brings us now to our time of prayer. And prayer is a two-way thing. We lift up our requests to God, but God speaks to us as well. And my prayer now, as we pray, is that whilst I'm, as it were, praying on your behalf, you might hear God speaking to you. And in turn, you might lift up your own prayers on the basis of what you hear for our dear friends. And it's a wonderful two-way thing where we're speaking but listening at the same time. And we start off praying for our good friend Dwayne. And we ask, Lord, that you might help him in his work, that he might progress, that he might be salt and light in that workplace. For his wife, Linda, for your healing touch on her shoulder, her right shoulder, in which she's had pain for a long time now. Pray for Sandy, their friend in Dagenham, the intensive care sister. Watch over and bless her and all those who work in the care and social services. And for Rosina, also in Dagenham, and for Grace in Guyana, Lord, we pray for healing for them as they are sick at the moment. And we pray that in Jesus' name. Amen. Like quite a few people today, this our friend here that doesn't have a name attached, please pray for me to be lifted out of this time of depression and anxiety. So, Lord, we pray for our brother or sister, and I pray for you now this morning, if you're in that place where everything is really in a bit of a dark wood at the moment and just life is really getting me down. Father God, pray that this dear brother or sister and you this morning, that you might know the closeness of Jesus beside you. As Rick Warren said from Psalm 23, even though we walk through the darkest valley, the valley of the shadow of death, we'll fear no evil. And so often it's the shadows, isn't it, of things that can really drag us down. So Lord, I pray that you might lift those shadows, you might leave our brother and sister and you this morning out of this dark place into a bright and spacious place of renewed hope. In Jesus' name, amen. And then our sister here, who regularly pray for her, where it's got a bad back and a bad knee and communication challenges with the family, and then people smoking in the flat next door, sort of the smoke getting blown into her face. Lord, do pray for our sister, for healing for her back and knee, for restoration of communication with family and friends, and for good neighbourly relationships with those around her. Amen. Sylvia in Welling Garden City. Good morning to you, Sylvia. Asked her to pray for her great niece, Hannah. And Sylvia says, quite honestly, I'm not too sure what's troubling her, but she seems to be struggling at the moment. So, Lord, I do pray for Hannah, that you might watch over her. And whatever it is that's troubling her at the moment, making her struggle, I pray that you might set her free from that, Lord, that she might know your presence with her and she might know peace, a deep peace. And also for Sylvia, that she might be constant in prayer for her and give her encouraging words regularly. Amen. S, just the initial, asked us to pray for nephews and nieces and their children and grandparents having difficult issues and problems at the moment. So, Father, I pray that you might help them to come to know you as the true and living God and that you might heal them in every way in Jesus' name. Amen. Elizabeth in Dagenham. A lot of requests come in from Dagenham here this morning. Good morning to you, Elizabeth. Hope that you're well. Please pray for our family's relationship and reconciliation and peace with one another as our Lord Jesus intended, even before the foundation of the world, as his beloved children, says Elizabeth. So, Lord, I do pray for Elizabeth's family that you might bring them restoration, reconciliation in their relationships, a lot of R's there, that they might know your presence with them. And just as he gave themselves, as just as Jesus gave himself for us, may they give each other to one another. May the love of the Lord Jesus Christ be in that family, we pray. And give wisdom and kind words to Elizabeth as she seeks to maybe lead the way in that time of reconciliation and restoration. In Jesus' name, amen.
Claire, good morning to you, Claire. Asked us to pray for her husband, who's had four lots of antibiotics for chest infection, but no better. And he's going to the doctors tomorrow as something looks like, there's something wrong with his x-ray, that's right. So, Father, I do pray for Claire's husband that you might enable the doctors to get to the bottom of what it is that's causing this chest infection. Lord, I pray for the visit tomorrow that might be part of the process of getting to the bottom of this. Pray for Claire's husband's restoration and healing, Lord, and for Claire herself, that she might know your peace and be able to support and care for her husband at this time. Amen. May, hello May, lovely to get your requests as always. May asked us to pray for her mother-in-law Sheila, who has bladder cancer and has been advised that she really needs to have her bladder removed. She's got a consultation at St George's Hospital in a couple of weeks. Then also for niece Nicola, who's got breast cancer and has to have a mastectomy. So Lord, we do lift up these dear ladies to you, Sheila and Nicola. May they know your presence with them. May you do a work of healing in them, we pray. May you heal them both of this cancer, whether or not the breast needs to be removed, the bladder needs to be removed, Lord, whatever needs to be done medically. I pray that you might bring them complete healing and restoration and a real sense of your love and your care for them. And I pray for May that she might be there for Sheila and Nicola as a place of support and love for them. In Jesus' name we pray. Amen. Anne-Marie, good morning to you, Anne-Marie. I recently lost my husband, says Anne-Marie. Please pray for me. It's a very simple request, and yet, Anne-Marie, our hearts go out to you in this very, very difficult time of loss and grieving. Father, thank you for Anne-Marie's husband. Thank you for the happy years they had together. And I pray now, as she mourns his loss, that you might be with her, that you might bring to her mind the joyful memories, the times they had together. May she know that he is in a safe place. And I pray, Lord, that you might, as she navigates this difficult road, that you might give her hope for the future, that you might let her know that you still have plans for her, even though there will always be that loss of her husband, as it were, a hole in her heart where he's been. Surround her with your love, we pray. In Jesus' name, amen. Dorothy in High Wycombe, good morning to you, Dorothy. Says my husband Michael's in hospital, anemia and waking investigations tomorrow for pain in the stomach. So, Lord, we pray that you might watch over Michael as he has this appointment tomorrow, and pray that might get to the bottom of what's going on here, this anemia and this pain in the stomach, and pray that the appropriate treatment might be identified and put into place for him. We pray for your healing touch on him, Lord. You might grant him peace, and we pray for Dorothy and Michael. You might give them strength as they just navigate these weeks ahead. In Jesus' name, amen. Carol in Manchester, good morning to you, Carol. I always love Carol's messages because she writes out a prayer for me to say. So, and this is what Carol says. Dear Sovereign Lord, thank you for this new day. My prayer is to ask for you to continue to bless our mum with health and strength and to keep her safe. Thank you, Lord God, for the health and strength you give us each and every day to enable us to care for mum's needs. And thank you, Lord, for your continued blessing. In Jesus' name, amen. Lee, hello Lee, asks us to pray for a clear sense of direction and the Lord's will for his life. So, Lord, may Lee stand at the and look for the ancient paths, but also the new thing that you might be doing in his life. There's a couple of Old Testament quotes I've bound together there for you, Lee, that he might, Lord, know your sense of what you have for his life. You might just make him aware of the man you've made him to be, and that he might step into the plans you have for him. And also we pray, Lord, for reconciliation in family relationships, that the Lord might convict and bring repentance and healing to those who's called to himself. Lord, watch over Lee in his future direction for him, but also in the restoration and harmony of his family relationships. In Jesus' name, amen.
Heather just wants to say thank you for praying for her and all of us who prayed for her as she's tried to or had to deal with a difficult work situation and fatigue. I'm pulling through, says Heather. Lord, we thank you for this good news, and we pray that you might continue to give Heather wisdom as she deals with the situations at work, but also strengthen her. May you fill her with your Holy Spirit. Isaiah 40 says, those who hope in the Lord will renew their strength. They will soar on wings like eagles. They will run and not grow weary. They will walk and not faint. And Lord, that's our prayer for Heather this morning in Jesus' name. Amen. Sue says, please pray for my... Hello, Sue. Says, please pray for my husband, diagnosed with kidney cancer 4 weeks ago. It spread to his spine, ribs, hips and his lungs. And he's not a Christian, so my prayer is that he'd open up to Christ and the hope that there is for him. He's got a friend from church that he enjoys their company. So, Lord, I do pray for Sue's husband, for healing for him from this kidney cancer, that you might push this cancer back, Lord, that it might stop spreading but actually go backwards, and that he might know healing, Lord. I pray for his discussions with his friend, that they might bear fruit, Lord, and that Sue herself also might be able to chat with her husband about the Lord Jesus Christ and the hope that he brings. And so, Lord, watch over that family, we pray, in Jesus' precious name. Amen. And we've got a few more requests have come in, but I'm going to be picking those up in about half an hour's time when we pray then. So if there's anything you would like us to pray for, please do send in your prayer requests. Either send me a text to 66777, start with the word Premier, then your prayer request, your name and where you live. Or you can send the same by email to studio@premier.org.uk.

0: Chris Tomlin there, countless wonders. Coming up on Worship at Home after the news headlines, we're going to be sharing Holy Communion together. And then after sharing bread and wine, I'm going to be sharing a reflection on my recent mission trip to Romania. And I can tell you now, it was a fantastic week. And we're going to be praying together in about half an hour's time. So anything, anyone you'd like us to pray for, would you please let me have, as soon as you can, your prayer requests. And you can either send a text to this number, 66777, that's 66777. 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
3: Good afternoon, I'm Anna Rees Green. Andy Burnham's made his first real policy announcement as he prepares to become Prime Minister tomorrow, saying he'll scrap plans for digital IDs. They were only announced by Sir Keir Starmer less than a year ago. The incoming PM thinks the money can be better spent on the cost of living. Here's Labour's Deputy Leader, Lucy Powell.
4: He wants to refocus and reprioritise the government's resources, the government's attention onto his priorities of tackling the cost of living, really rewiring the way the country and the economy works.
3: Now, the charity Middle East Concern has said there's a deliberate effort in Iran to wipe out Christian heritage. St. Peter's Church in Tehran is the oldest in the country, but now it's forcibly been occupied by a state body. Rob, a researcher for Middle East Concern, tells Premier it's important to preserve Christian heritage and not have it demolished.
5: Particularly as evangelical Christians, we rightly focus upon individuals and that the church is composed of believers and is not really a building. But that often sidelines the importance of Christian heritage.
3: And Christian England player Bukayo Saka scored a hat-trick in last night's third-place playoffs against France. After the match, both French and English Christian players, including Marc Guéhi and France's Dayo Upamecano, were seen praying together on the pitch. And a volunteer at a Salvation Army charity shops uncovered a rare David Hockney print hidden inside a donated book. The work of the late artist fetched over £41,000 at auction.
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3: And across the UK this Sunday, it's a largely warm picture. England is enjoying bright sunshine with London at 23 degrees Celsius. Wales is seeing sunny spells. Parts of the south could see a few afternoon showers. Scotland's a little cooler with Edinburgh at 18 degrees Celsius. Belfast also has plenty of sunshine. That's your latest Premier News.
6: I'm Rosaline. I have been a Christian for just over 39 years. 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It has been lonely without my husband. I read my Bible and go to church. 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
0: Well, a very warm welcome to Worship at Home if you've just joined us. It's so lovely to have your company this afternoon. Coming up, as we do each week, we're going to be sharing Holy Communion together, and then after sharing bread and wine, I'm going to be sharing a reflection on my recent trip to Romania. And I can tell you now, it's a fantastic trip. And we're going to be praying together in half an hour's time. So anyone you'd like us to pray for, please let me have your prayer requests. You can either send me a text to 66777. That's 66777. 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Right now, though, as we prepare to share communion together, shall we join Keith and Kristen Getty? Nothing but the blood of Jesus.

Keith and Kristen Getty there, Nothing But the Blood of Jesus. Which brings us to our time when we share Holy Communion together. And the words of that song really sum up why we do this. We're restored to our relationship with God, not because of the good things we do or the great people we are. All of us have fallen short, and we'll be praying about that in just a moment. We come before our God because of the blood of Jesus and absolutely nothing else. And that's what we remember now as we share bread and wine. So, can I invite you, therefore, to bring before God anything that you might have done wrong and need forgiveness for? And in a moment of quiet, let's consider where we've got things wrong in recent days. And I'll then lead us in a prayer of confession.

Shall we pray? Father eternal, giver of light and grace, we've sinned against you and against our neighbour, in what we've thought, in what we've said and done, through ignorance, through weakness, through our own deliberate fault. We've wounded your love and marred your image in us. We're sorry and ashamed and repent of all our sins. For the sake of your Son, Jesus Christ, who died for us, forgive us all that is past and lead us out from darkness to walk as children of light. Amen. As we come now to share bread and wine, here's how the Apostle Paul recounts Jesus' words to his disciples as they were celebrating the Passover on the night before he died. The Lord Jesus, said Paul, on the night he was betrayed, took bread, and when he had given thanks, he broke it and said, "This is my body, which is for you. Do this in remembrance of me." In the same way, after supper, Jesus took the cup, saying, "This cup is the new covenant in my blood. Do this whenever you drink it, in remembrance of me." And Paul sums up, "For whenever you eat this bread and drink this cup, you proclaim the Lord's death until he comes." So, as we prepare, please do join me in saying the prayer Jesus taught us, the Lord's Prayer. Our Father, who art in heaven, hallowed be thy name. Thy kingdom come, thy will be done, on earth as it is in heaven. Give us this day our daily bread, and forgive us our trespasses, as we forgive them that trespass against us. And lead us not into temptation, but deliver us from evil. For thine is the kingdom, the power and the glory, for ever and ever. Amen. Please do join me now in taking and eating the bread. This represents Christ's body, which was given for you and for me. And if you like to take the wine or juice, this represents Christ's blood poured out on the cross and reminding us that we've received forgiveness of our sins and we can know reassurance of eternal life.

Shall we pray? Almighty God, thank you for feeding us with the body and blood of your Son, Jesus Christ. And it's through him and in his name that we offer you our souls and bodies to be a living sacrifice. Send us out in the power of your Spirit to live and work to your praise and glory. Amen. In a few moments, I'm going to be sharing with you some reflections on a marvellous week I spent on mission in Romania. First, though, is Bethany Wall and Bethel. All hail King Jesus.

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3: You may wonder where I was last week as Maria so kindly hosted worship at home. Well, I was in Romania on a one-week mission trip organised by the Barnabas Outreach Trust. The nuts and the bolts of the trip were that 13 of us flew 3,000 miles. We were driven 300 miles between the town of Alexandria, 60 miles south of Bucharest, the capital, and six surrounding villages. We did three sessions of kids' work, two youth work evenings. I gave two sermons, led five worship sessions, joined eight home visits, and prayed for well over 50 people, all in temperatures in the mid-30s. And if that sounds like a full-on week, it certainly was, but I've never had such a joyful and fulfilling experience. Whilst the town of Alexandria is not dissimilar to many an English counterpart, entering the villages was like going back in time, with horses and carts sharing the roads with cars and farm vehicles. And many of those we visited still had clear memories of the crushing persecution of the communist regime under Nicolae Ceaușescu. To come alongside these dear, faithful people was humbling. Yet, amidst tears for the loss of loved ones, there was such joy. And that joy was written in nature all around us as we drove through the huge fields of sunflowers that litter this part of southern Romania. I'd like to share with you two very different experiences that hopefully will give you a feel for why this was such a transformational trip for me. Firstly, four of us were visiting an elderly gentleman at his family home in one of the outlying villages. Gathered outside his very simple bungalow under a corrugated iron roof with vines growing all around us. We were rather squashed in and I found myself with my arms rubbing right up against this elderly man. And it turns out that he was a leading figure in the underground church through the years of communist persecution, and he'd experienced much loss and hardship. And as I was listening, two things happened. Firstly, I was humbled, and I mean seriously humbled, by this man's faithfulness to Jesus and his fellow believers, who are known as repenters in Romania. Secondly, I found my eyes drawn towards the many trees that were surrounding us, and trying to listen simultaneously to the man speaking, through an interpreter of course, and what I sensed the Holy Spirit was saying to me, I felt led to encourage this man. So, when he finished speaking, I took my courage in my hands, stood in

streams of water. I then moved to Isaiah 61. George, today you are an oak of righteousness, I said, and many have sheltered under the branches of your faithful strength, giving glory to God. And by this stage, our friend was in tears as he received this encouragement and recognition. I wondered if anyone had ever said something like this to him before. I then turned to the future and Revelation 22. The river of life with trees on its banks bearing fruit, not every year, but every month. George, I continued, in answer to your faithful prayers, I wonder if God is going to reveal a harvest of new believers in this village and the surrounding areas. As I stopped speaking, everyone gathered around and prayed for George and his family. It was an awesome time. There's no other word for it. Now, I've given you an abbreviated version of what happened, but I hope it conveys something of what God can do through us if we put ourselves in a place where he can use us. I have to say that, compared with this giant of the faith, I felt like a dwarf. Yet, maybe with the confidence and authority that I'd just been given a few days before on my ordination, I believe God was able to give great encouragement through me to this fantastic man and his family. I wonder how God might use you if you step forward and are prepared to be used by him. And then on our final day in Romania, last Sunday, I had two very powerful experiences. In the morning in a small village church with about 20 folks gathered, as the worship commenced, each one of them, old and younger, shared a hymn, a psalm or a spiritual song. Does that sound familiar? I have to say, I've rarely felt so moved as I realised that I was part of something that exactly mirrored how the Apostle Paul described the worship of the early church. Scroll forward 6 hours to a much bigger gathering in Alexandria, as about 150 folks gathered from the town and surrounding villages. Our little missionary band was leading the congregation in worship, and we concluded with Amazing Grace. Turns out it's one of their favourite hymns and they started singing in Romania. I've no idea if we were even singing the same verses, but at the end we stopped playing and joined together to sing the first verse unaccompanied. Well, everyone broke out into harmony and as worship ascended in different tongues, it felt like a glimpse of heaven. Early church in the morning, heaven in the evening. What a day. I could tell you a great many more stories from what was a wonderful week, but let me close by inviting you to worship the same God we worshipped last week in the same words. Amazing grace, how sweet the sound that saved a wretch like me. I once was lost, but now am found, was blind, but now I see.

0: St. Michael Singers there, Amazing Grace. And coming up after this short break, we're going to be praying together. And I'm going to be playing for you the song that became our theme song on the recent Romania mission trip I've just been telling you about.
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0: A brief reminder, if you weren't with us earlier, that you can make your gift into this week's Sunday offering. And thank you so much if one of your gifts earlier was one that made up the total of £1,197 have been invested into the work of Premier this morning. If you'd like to make your gift, please pop online to premierchristianradio.plus. Now, shall we continue praying? And we start off with a request here from E, just the initial. I think I've got this right. Please pray for job protection for S and BD and for God to open my mind to learn quickly. So I'll try and get my best at that. So Father, do pray for S and BD. You might watch over them in their work. And the E, studying maybe, it might open their minds so they can learn quickly for whatever it is they're leading towards. Amen. And then a request here to pray for Margaret, Anne and Salaf, who need new knees and organs, I think. It's a bit of an unclear message, but Father, do pray for these dear people that you might provide the medical assistance they need and whatever surgery that goes with that. Amen. And then Beryl, hello Beryl, asks us to pray that Doreen will get the right carers, and she adds ones that really care. So Lord, we do pray for Doreen that the carers she needs, I'm guessing this is probably to come into her home, that she might find, or those who are looking for them might find, the people that really just are right for her and can be a real help to her. And if you've got people at home, I pray that you might have such a good relationship with those carers, because that really, really is important, isn't it? Amen. And then please pray for Kevin, is our next request, that the Lord will give him strength after his recent surgery. Lord, watch over Kevin, we pray. Pray that his body might recover from the inevitable trauma and shock that comes after surgery, that you might give him peace, that his body might be restored and renewed, and restore Kevin in mind and body, we pray. In Jesus' name, amen. And then another S here. Please pray for my son, Ryan, who's going through a difficult time in his relationship with his partner. He's out of work, but will be starting a course in computing. So, Lord, we do watch over Ryan. Pray that you might help him in his relationship, that there might be each side might just recognise how important it is just to be giving and taking all the time. And if there's anything that needs reconciliation, Lord, that might happen. And as Ryan is looking for work and as he's starting his computing course, Lord, help him and open up the door of opportunity for him. Lord, give him guidance and wisdom on him and his relationship. In Jesus' name, amen. Glyn on the Wirral, good afternoon to you, Glyn, asks us to pray for Maria, who's got some sort of inflammation on her chest. So, can we just maybe pop our hands on our chest, maybe not if you're driving, and as we put our hands on our chest, Lord, would you put your hand on Maria's chest now? Bring healing, we pray, for this inflammation. If using medicine or treatment, that's fine. But Lord, we do pray that you might oversee her healing. Place your healing hand on her, we pray. Amen. Donna asks us to pray for healing as well in excruciating pain, which is affecting my mobility and well-being. Still in work, but not sure how much longer, as I can't stand this the difficulty she's got at the moment. And also pray that Jesus will guide my next step. So, Lord, please watch over Donna. Pray that you might bring her healing for the pain she's in at the moment. Watch over her, bring her restoration and wholeness. And I pray that at work she might be able to, well, if it's right to stay where she is, that's fine. But if it's time to move on, that she might have the boldness to go where you're leading her, Jesus. Watch over her, we pray. In Jesus' name. Amen. Joan in Guildford, good afternoon to you, Joan, asks us to pray for her son who's in hospital with a perforated gut. That does not sound very nice. Please pray that the antibiotics will work, otherwise he'll be needing a serious operation. So, well, we'll pray for three things here, Joan. Firstly, yes, we pray that the antibiotics that her son is currently taking, that they do their job. If there is a serious operation, Lord, we pray that that might be set up and might go well. And yet we also go down a third route and we ask, Lord Jesus, that you might intervene to bring healing, to bring restoration, that you might close up the hole that is in Joan's son's gut, and that many might look on and give you the glory from what they see. Lord, we pray for healing and for peace for Joan, as she obviously is concerned about her son and his health. Amen. And as one without a name attached here, which is fine, please pray for me, as I'm feeling low in spirit. I'm confused and hopeless. But please also pray for my son and his mental health. So please, we pray for our brother or sister here, that you might watch over them. Strengthen them. May they know your presence with them. Give them clarity and hope for the future, we pray. And healing and restoration for their son. In Jesus' name. Amen. And there's another request here. It doesn't have a name attached to it. Please pray for my daughter, that she is successful in her job interview from last week and have the opportunity to work in a company where she's valued and respected and can do her best for those she works hard for. So, Lord, we do pray for this young lady, might watch over her, that this job interview might lead to success and an opportunity to be salt and light in this place where she can really feel that is the place that's been set aside for her. And for our dear brother or sister, I'm not sure, for peace and focus for them in their work and the challenges that lie ahead. Watch over them, give them strength and calm so that they can do the work you have given them to do with joy and with strength. Amen. Sheila, hello Sheila, asks us to pray for her son, who we've prayed for many times in a care home, where he's really not been treated that well. And there's a court hearing about this coming up in September, and he's struggling with severe physical problems. Watch over him, we pray. Bring healing and bring justice to the situation. Amen. And June in Essex, hello June. I'm unwell with many things and really can't cope anymore. So Lord, will you intervene in June's life? Bring her healing, bring her strength. May she know your presence beside her each step of the way. Amen. And then another one without a name here. My life seems to be empty and purposeless. So, Father God, we do pray that you might watch over our brother or sister here, that you might give them a real sense of purpose and direction, and opportunities they had hoped which have not come to pass, and had a stroke recently, so speech and maybe helping out the children is not going to be that easy now. So, Lord, give fresh direction and purpose, we pray, to our brother or sister. Amen. And Trudy, finally, hello Trudy, asked us to pray for Nigel, who had a major op on his liver and then a round of chemo, which has shrunk tumours. But he's now having an operation in his bladder on Monday. He's a man full of faith. So Lord, watch over Nigel and his wife as she stands beside him. Will you bring healing and success to this treatment he's having at the moment? May he know your presence with him. Watch over him and all those dear folks that we've been praying for. In Jesus' precious name, we pray. And we now listen to Chris McClarney, God of Miracles. And Lord, but there's a miracle you want to do in these prayers. Please do it, we pray.

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3: I was sharing a short while back about my recent trip to Romania, and something that struck me was the resilience and faithfulness of those who had not allowed their faith to dwindle during the years of repression by the communist regime, which was over three decades ago now. In a moment, a song calling us to keep on going until Jesus returns. First, though, the song that became the theme song of our mission trip. Here's Noel Richards and We Want to See Jesus Lifted High, a banner that flies across this land.

Esther Jane White there, and St Aldate's Worship, Until You Do. Which brings us very nearly to the end of our time together today, and thank you so much for joining me, Simon Waters. Together, we've worshipped at home. Ian Britton will be with us after 1 o'clock with prayers of hope, and I'll be back with you next week. So until then, my prayer is that you'll know the close presence of Jesus with you each and every day. So may the Lord bless you and keep you. May the Lord make his face to shine upon you and be gracious to you. May the Lord turn his face towards you and give you peace.

0: it's moments like this you hear from God.
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3: If you love me, keep my commands, and I will ask the Father, and he will give you another advocate to help you and be with you forever, the Spirit of Truth. The world cannot accept him because it neither sees him nor knows him. But you know him, for he lives with you and will be in you. I will not leave you as orphans. I will come to you. Before long, the world will not see me anymore, but you will see me. Because I live, you also will live. On that day, you will realize that I am in my Father, and you are in me, and I am in you. Whoever has my commands and keeps them is the one who loves me. The one who loves me will be loved by my Father, and I too will love them and show myself to them. Then Judas, not Judas Iscariot, said, "But Lord, why do you intend to show yourself to us and not to the world?" Jesus replied, "Anyone who loves me will obey my teaching. My Father will love them, and we will come to them and make our home with them. Anyone who does not love me will not obey my teaching. These words you hear are not my own. They belong to the Father who sent me. All this I have spoken while still with you. But the Advocate, the Holy Spirit, whom the Father will send in my name, will teach you all things and will remind you of everything I have said to you. Peace I leave with you. My peace I give to you. I do not give to you as the world gives. Do not let your hearts be troubled, and do not be afraid."
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5: Hello, I'm Anna Rees Green. Even before he gets into number 10, Andy Burnham is scrapping a flagship policy of Sir Keir Starmer. The digital ID programme won't be going ahead in what his team is calling a reset of priorities. The Office for Budget Responsibility had estimated the programme could cost £1.8 billion over 3 years. Former Conservative PM Boris Johnson said Mr. Burnham must set out his priorities.
6: He hasn't got much time, and he needs to get on, and he needs to give investors in this country a sense of hope. That means he needs to find reasons to buy British, get stuck in, and he needs to stop the hemorrhage of talent. And he needs to think about what he's doing on tax, and Labour needs to get a grip on spending.
5: Now, the charity Middle East Concern says there's a deliberate effort in Iran to wipe out Christian heritage. St. Peter's Church in Tehran is the oldest in the country and was gifted by American missionaries in the 19th century. But now it's been forcibly occupied by a state body and is facing demolition. Rob, a researcher for Middle East Concern, tells Premier that church buildings are heritage as well as people.
7: In a lot of countries like Iran, there are attempts to erase the Christian presence, not just putting pressure on the Christians themselves, but also to try and remove the memory of these Christians through the church buildings, the cemeteries, and the properties that are related to that.
5: And England captain Harry Kane says he's proud of the players' mentality in their thrilling 6-4 win over France to finish third at the World Cup. It's their best end to the tournament since winning it in 1966. Manager Thomas Tuchel's been criticised for his tactics in the semi-final defeat to Argentina, but Kane says he deserves a lot of credit.
8: He's a big reason why we are here. He's a big reason why we finished our highest ever in 60 years. Yeah, of course, there's a lot of what ifs after the other night, and I think it's going to take time to fully process it. And even for him as well, doesn't mean because he's one of the best coaches in the world, he's going to get it correct every single time. As players on the pitch, we're the same.
5: After the match, a group of French and English Christian players, including Marc Guéhi and Bukayo Saka, prayed together on the pitch. And a volunteer at Salvation Army has uncovered a rare David Hockney print hidden inside a book donated to a charity shop. The work of the late artist fetched over £41,000 at auction.
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5: Now, it's a warm and pleasant Sunday across much of the UK. England is seeing sunshine, with London at 21 degrees Celsius currently. Birmingham is reaching 22 degrees in this afternoon. Wales will enjoy warm conditions also, with Cardiff hitting 23 degrees Celsius. Scotland has Edinburgh at 19. Northern Ireland's also cooler, with Belfast partly cloudy. That's your latest from the Premier News team. For more from a Christian perspective, head to Premier Christian.
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0: 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My name's Ian Britton, and it's time for us to come together to answer the call to pray, prayers of hope. Coming up, we'll have prayers from across the nations and regions. But first, as we come together into the presence of Almighty God, I'd like to read today's psalm. Psalm 86, verses 11 to 17. Teach me your way, Lord, that I may rely on your faithfulness. Give me an undivided heart, that I may fear your name. I will praise you, Lord my God, with all my heart. I will glorify your name forever, for great is your love towards me. You have delivered me from the depths, from the realm of the dead. Arrogant foes are attacking me, O God. Ruthless people are trying to kill me. They have no regard for you. But you, Lord, are a compassionate and gracious God, slow to anger, abounding in love and faithfulness. Turn to me and have mercy on me. Show your strength on behalf of your servant. Save me, because I serve you, just as my mother did. Give me a sign of your goodness, that my enemies may see it and be put to shame. For you, Lord, have helped me and comforted me. This is the word of the Lord. Thanks be to God. So as we come to pray, may the words of our mouths and the meditation of our hearts be pleasing in your sight, Lord, for you are our rock and our Redeemer.
1: Hi everyone, my name is Paul Friend and I head up a charity called SWIM, which is Southwest Youth Ministries. Let's pray. Lord God, we thank you for what you are doing amongst this generation right now. And Lord, we pray as you invite us to, that you, the Lord of the harvest, would send out workers into your harvest field. As so many churches and Christian projects are struggling to recruit at the moment, we pray, would you call and raise up an army of people with a passion for this generation to speak, to model, to live out what it means to follow Jesus to this uprising generation that are so open to know you and to encounter you. So we pray, Lord, would you send out workers into your harvest field? In Jesus' name, amen.

My name is Dr. Ian Watson, a Catholic and the County Ecumenical Officer for Norfolk and Waveney. Recently, I was reflecting on all that I have experienced, learnt, and received in my ecumenical role. Over these past 3 years, I have worshipped with Christians from many different traditions. I've met so many people whose commitment to prayer has humbled me, whose love of Scripture has inspired me, and whose compassion and faithfulness have strengthened my own walk with Christ. Looking back, one of the greatest gifts has been discovering again just how powerfully God is at work in the lives of ordinary Christians. I've witnessed countless signs of hope in churches praying and serving their communities together. These encounters have left me more hopeful about the future of the church than ever before. So as we continue to live out the love of Jesus day by day, let us pray. Loving God, we give thanks for the many diverse gifts you have bestowed on your people. Fill our hearts with hope when we grow weary, with courage when we face uncertainty, and with joy in the knowledge of your unfailing love. Help us all to see Christ in one another, to encourage those around us, and to be faithful witnesses to your gospel. By the power of your Holy Spirit, renew your church, strengthen our communities, and lead us ever deeper into your peace and purpose. May we walk forward with confidence, knowing that you are always with us and that your light shines even in the darkest places. Amen.

I am Anna Gobeldale, a member of St. Andrew's United Church in New Brighton, Merseyside, and I'm editor of Worship Words. As the daily news flashes scenes of violence, terror, natural disasters, and mindless destruction across the screen, this is my prayer. Eternal One, as we travel through life's valleys in the places of darkness and despair, we know that you are with us. Even when life's doubts assail us, we know that you persistently and permanently abide with us. Strengthen our faith. As we behold the blooming flowers and ripening crops in our garden pots and allotments, we celebrate your creation, watching lilies morph from bud to a trumpet of brilliant color. We witness the miracle and the magnificence of your design. In awe, we witness sunrise and sunset, the clouds traveling across the atmosphere, heavenly bodies far beyond our reach or comprehension. Help us remember the creation you have set before us, this extravagant gift of beauty, mystery, and wonder. Embolden us to reflect your beauty in our lives and to work for our communities, nations, and world to reflect that beauty, that magnificence also. Eternal One, strengthen our faith and our commitment. Amen.

0: You're listening to Premier Christian Radio. My name is Ian Britton and this is Prayers of Hope. Our gospel reading is from Matthew chapter 13, verses 24 to 30 and 36 to 43. That's Matthew chapter 13, and let's start at verse 24.
1: Jesus told them another parable. The kingdom of heaven is like a man who sowed good seed in his field. But while everyone was sleeping, his enemy came and sowed weeds among the wheat and went away. When the wheat sprouted and formed ears, then the weeds also appeared. The owner's servants came to him and said, "Sir, didn't you sow good seed in your field? Where then did the weeds come from?" "An enemy did this," he replied. The servants asked him, "Do you want us to go and pull them up?" "No," he answered, "because while you are pulling up the weeds, you may uproot the wheat with them. Let both grow together until the harvest. At that time, I will tell the harvesters, 'First collect the weeds and tie them in bundles to be burned, then gather the wheat and bring it into my barn.'" Then he left the crowd and went into the house. His disciples came to him and said, "Explain to us the parable of the weeds in the field." He answered, "The one who sowed the good seed is the Son of Man. The field is the world, and the good seed stands for the people of the kingdom. The weeds are the people of the evil one, and the enemy who sows them is the devil. The harvest is the end of the age, and the harvesters are angels. As the weeds are pulled up and burned in the fire, so it will be at the end of the age. The Son of Man will send out his angels, and they will weed out of his kingdom everything that causes sin and all who do evil. They will throw them into the blazing furnace, where there will be weeping and gnashing of teeth. Then the righteous will shine like the sun in the kingdom of their Father. Whoever has ears, let them hear."
0: That was the word of the Lord. Thanks be to God.
2: Heavenly Father, thank you for the gift of sport, for the joy it brings, the friendships it creates, and the moments that unite people from every nation. Thank you for the talent, dedication, and passion of those who inspire us to dream. But Lord, help us to keep our hearts in the right place. In a world that is quick to make heroes and just as quick to tear them down, remind us that no human being was ever meant to carry the weight of our deepest hopes. Protect us from making idols out of celebrities, athletes, politicians, or anyone else. Help us to admire greatness without worshipping it. When we are tempted to place our trust in people, turn our eyes again to Jesus, the one who never fails, never changes, and never lets us down. Thank you that he has conquered not just the challenges of this world, but sin, death, and the grave. Thank you that his kingdom will never end and his promises will never be broken. May our greatest passion always be for Christ. May our hearts belong to him above all else. And may our lives reflect his love, his humility, and his grace. For you alone are worthy of all our praise, today and always. In the name of Jesus we pray. Amen.

I'm Tricia West, a Church of England licensed lay minister, serving in a group of churches based around Tadcaster in the Diocese of York. As across our nation, schools are either beginning their long summer break or are preparing for it, we pray for pupils, teachers, and support staff. For those families who are excited by the prospect of holidays and quality time spent together. For the many children and young people for whom school is a safe place, a place where they are free from the potential of harm and where they can get a good meal, who will be dreading the next weeks. For parents who cannot take time off work and feel guilty that they have to put their children into daycare or leave them alone at home. For teachers and support staff at the limits of exhaustion, that they may find rest and refreshment. For all who in coming weeks will receive exam results that will impact their futures. And for all who will be moving on to new chapters in their lives. May all know your presence, drawing us onwards to new horizons and fresh learning. Amen.

My name is Anthony Smith. I'm a vicar just outside Darlington. The world can look like a dark place, but God is speaking. In the book of Genesis, there is darkness. Then God speaks, and there is light. And God said, "Let there be light," and there was light. Let's pray. God, we thank you that you speak into the darkness, bringing light and life. Thank you for all the ways that you have spoken in the past. Thank you for speaking to Abraham and promising to bless the world through him. Thank you for all the promises that you have made. And thank you for fulfilling your promises over many centuries and supremely through your Son, Jesus Christ. Please continue to speak into our world and into our lives today. Speak words of light and life where there is darkness. Give us ears to hear your voice and hearts to follow your call. Give us the gift of faith so that we trust you and so that we follow you. And open our eyes to see your promises being fulfilled in our own day. For we ask in Jesus' name. Amen.

0: 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Coming up, we've a testimony from Philip, as well as more prayers from across the country. In a moment, we're going to pause for you to pray your own prayers. But first, let's say the Lord's Prayer together.
1: Our Father, who art in heaven, hallowed be thy name. Thy kingdom come, thy will be done, on earth as it is in heaven. Give us this day our daily bread, and forgive us our trespasses, as we forgive those who trespass against us. And lead us not into temptation, but deliver us from evil. For thine is the kingdom, the power and the glory, for ever and ever. Amen.

A letter to God from a 24/7 carer. Dear God, please help. I'm finding life very tough at the moment. My not-so-good health is incapacitating me in many areas, so I'm feeling frustrated and insecure. I know this is wrong. As a lively-minded go-getter, albeit a senior citizen, I'm finding my present situation, caring 24/7 for a chronically sick and walking wounded husband of 48 years, gives me problems. I suppose I feel trapped. And I feel guilty when I send him out so that I can have some headspace. Just a bit of peace. But then I grumble when he's in, because I can't get a moment to myself to be creative, do what I want, cry, or even breathe. I exaggerate, but you know. I badly want to retain my sense of humour, which diffuses tension, and I desperately need your assistance in coming to terms with things as they are and not as I want them to be. Calm in the midst of the storm and all that. Thank you, God, for hearing this prayer. I await your kind intervention in these matters.

My name is Andy Scarcliffe. During the summer months, it may be that we have the luxury of having some spare time to ourselves, time to reflect, time to think, time to get space. There came a point in Jesus' ministry where he invited his disciples to come apart and rest a while. Perhaps Jesus is saying that to you this summer. Perhaps you need time to think about your family, your marriage, your work, your service in the church. Let's pray that God would guide us. Father, we thank you that sometimes you give us space to reflect and listen to your voice in a deeper way than we normally have the chance to. We pray for our family life that, Lord, if we have neglected aspects of it because of busyness, we ask that, Lord, you would guide us and refresh us and renew us in that area. Likewise, in our marriage, perhaps we haven't had time to spend with our partner in the way that we would like. We ask that, Lord, you would refresh us in our relationships with each other. Think of our service of Jesus in the church. And we ask that, Lord, you would refresh our vision. Perhaps we've grown tired. Perhaps we're weary. Perhaps we're disillusioned. Perhaps we're angry. But we ask that across these summer months, we might have chance to have a renewed vision, that you might fill us more fully to overflowing with your Holy Spirit, to energize us to work for you so that your kingdom would be established. And as we think about Jesus and his disciples, we recognize that that invitation to come apart was not successful because they were faced with a crowd of 5,000 hungry people. Yet that was when one of the greatest miracles in Jesus' ministry came about. Despite the fact that they were not able to get time apart, you used them and blessed them.

and worked a miracle in a wonderful way. We pray that even if our aspirations for peace and quiet and space do not come to pass, we ask that you would still work miracles in our lives. Even though we are busy, we ask that, Lord, you would still bless us. And we ask it in Jesus' name. Amen.

It's Meg Gilley here, retired priest in Durham in the northeast of England. Whenever I hear the siren of an emergency vehicle, I offer a prayer for whoever is in trouble and for those who are going to help them. This prayer is for all who work for the emergency services, police, fire, and ambulance. Dear God, we thank you for all those who work in the emergency services, for their dedication and skills, and their character of mind when coping with the distress of their patients. Protect all those who work to protect us, especially when they need to take risks on our behalf. Bless them and help them. And when the stress of it all gets to them, give them your comfort and assurance. May they know your presence in every emergency. Amen.

0: We'll be back with more Prayers of Hope in just a few minutes.
1: Hello. The Bible states clearly that many are called, but few are chosen. And in the past few weeks in A Word in Season, having reflected on those chosen and anointed by God, I'll be looking at calling, specifically the life of Israel's first king, whose appointment and calling marked a transition from a country ruled by tribal leaders, albeit directed by God, to a kingdom. Someone from whom we can learn lessons about failing to fulfill our God-given potential. 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
0: Welcome back. My name's Ian Britton. You're listening to Premier Christian Radio, and this is Prayers of Hope. But before we continue with our time of prayer together, I'd like to share a testimony with you.
6: Hey, I'm Philip, and I was born and raised in Hartlepool. I was one of four siblings. Life was okay to a certain point. I used to hear troubles between mum and dad. Dad was an alcoholic. And one day, my mum sat me down and said that she had something to tell me. That news was that my dad had been found dead in the street, drunk. And that's all I knew. But the worst bit of it is, like, when I asked when the funeral was, that was to be held on my 15th birthday. So obviously I went, I watched him go into the ground. And as soon as that service was over, I went to find the naughty lads and I started drinking and smoking, and that went on for quite some time. So drinking was my coping mechanism. I thought it was good enough for dad, it's good enough for son. Life continued, partying hard, Thursday, Friday, Saturday, Sunday, going from job to job because I would be sacked for going in too drunk in the morning. So life was like that for quite some time. And then at the age of 24, I found a girl. We got pregnant quite quickly, I had a daughter, and we got married. So life was going smoother than it ever had. But then, around about a year into this marriage, my mum came to my house, said that she'd been diagnosed with cancer. And my mum was only 48 at the time, and I took this news very, very, very hard. You know, I didn't know what to do, so I just went back to my old ways, went back to the alcohol. It was my coping mechanism. I knew I could trust it. I knew it would send me away from reality. And over time, my wife left me, my child left me. Basically, I just found myself in the dirt again. Life just continued in this cycle for quite some time. I ended up losing my driving license, had two other children, but I lost contact with them because of my behaviour. And one day, I came to Darlington Baptist Church, to one of the ministries. It was called Roots. And I came in and I met a lovely guy called Peter Johnstone. I shared with him why I was there. I told him that I'd just stopped the bottle, but my mental health was all over the shot. I didn't know what to do. I didn't know who Phil was without a can or a bottle of lager. He shared with me that he had been down a similar path in his life, But he's changed, and I was like, I didn't believe him because I'd always been around worldly people who boast about doing things to find out they were untrue. So I just kept coming to this group, and instead of like how I used to love going to the pub, I couldn't wait for the lads to ring. I just couldn't wait for this group to open. Wanted to be there all the time. One thing that was bothering me was Peter. He would do anything for me. He didn't want anything in return, and I thought that was strange because all my life, people wanted something in return, or could you do this and I'll give you this, or them sort of things. But this guy didn't want anything. So I approached him and I said, what do you want? What's your agenda? This cannot be right because I've never experienced this before. And he said, Phil, I'm a Christian. That's what I'm called to do. And I said, you what? You're part of the God squad. And he just giggled and he said, yeah, but don't worry. I won't bash you with the Bible. I'll show you how we live if that's what you want to do. To call that a mustard seed, if you will. But that sort of stayed with me. Like over the next few months, I don't know, my behaviours had changed and all that sort of thing. But for me, I didn't want to be part of this God squad. I thought it was going to be like everything else. I asked really probably inappropriate questions, like, if I come and join your cult, are you just going to abandon me like everybody else? Maybe it felt uncomfortable for the people who I was talking to, like Pastor Barry and Pastor Vicky. I just didn't want to fall into that trap again where I would follow people around and just be left in the dirt, fending for myself. And obviously, ultimately, that would lead me back to the bottle or the can. And I didn't want to do that. But at the same time, I knew that if I said yes to Jesus, it was a lifelong commitment. And the only commitment I ever had was getting drunk, to be fair. So in February, I was doing the 12 steps. And step two is find a higher power than yourself. So I picked Jesus, me, Barry Thompson, and Peter Johnstone. We went into a little room in Darlington Baptist Church and they prayed the prayer over me. I didn't know what I was expecting. I didn't know if it was thunderbolts of lightning or that sort of thing. But, you know, it just felt natural, but I knew that something was shifting within me. And not so long after, I went back into Roots and somebody said, Phil, are you in this baptism for this upcoming baptism? And I froze and I went, oh, well, I don't think so. Nobody said anything to me. So then I started running scared. But I thought, no, because if you run away from this, you're just running away from everything. So I agreed, yes, I'll go through the baptisms of water. And the very next day, I went to Hartlepool United. Now, I've loved Hartlepool United since 9-year-old. That was a common theme with me. You can always expect me at the matches. We won 3-2, but it didn't live up to the day before. The waters of baptism, honestly, it's like something I've never, ever experienced. I've watched Hartlepool in the high times and the low times, and Hartlepool winning at home didn't happen very often that season, but it didn't match up to the expectation that I was feeling. So from that, I ended up being a volunteer for Roots Recovery for some time. And then Pastor Barry and Tony Cotterill, who's the Edge Centre manager, came up to me and asked me if I would like to set up and lead a group called Think of Yourself, which was an out-of-hour safe space for mental health and or addiction, somewhere that we could, you know, share testimony, signpost of where they could get help to show them that was a better life than addiction. And also, like, show how I behave now compared to where I was in all of my chaos. So here I am. I wasn't even trusted with a front door key when I came into Roots off my then partner. All of a sudden, I've got keys to a church that can hold 250 people. And only Jesus can do that. I would like to think that I'm a walking, talking piece of hope that somebody could cling on to. Not me personally, but to show them that there is a different world than alcohol and a lifetime of chaos.
0: Thanks to Philip there from Darlington for sharing his testimony with us. Let's take a moment to pray for him. Father God, please bless him during the coming week. May he continue to grow in faith as he walks each day with you. Also, we pray for all those who've recently started to read the Bible. By your Holy Spirit, fix your words in their hearts and minds as you reveal to them the good news of the gospel. We ask this in Jesus' name. Amen. If you'd like to know more about the good news Philip was sharing about, check out our website, premier.org.uk/Jesus. 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
7: My name is John Clayton. I'm a Baptist minister living in Yorkshire. It is such an encouragement and a blessing to know that more and more people are coming to faith, coming to know Jesus for themselves. And we give thanks to God for that. And we pray for those who are searching and for others that God may yet touch their hearts. So let's pray together. Loving God, we thank you for the good news of Jesus Christ. We thank you that it bears fruit in people's lives. We thank you for the way that you are calling people to yourself through Jesus. We thank you for those who have witnessed to their faith in baptism, who have witnessed to their friends, and we pray that you would continue to bless them and lead them to grow in their faith. We pray for those who are on a journey of seeking. We pray that their hearts and their minds may be open to you. Your Spirit may work within them, open your word to them, that they too may come to know Jesus for themselves. Loving God, we pray for those who have no time to seek, no time for you, no desire. We pray for your Spirit to open hearts and minds to you, to kindle something within them that would enable them to search and to find Jesus. And we pray that as a church, that you would help us to be welcoming, supportive, enabling people to journey on and to come to know Jesus. For these things we pray in his name. Amen.

I am Rosalind Brown, a retired Anglican priest and author of the book Prayers for Living. Lord, we pray for people who clean up after us, those who do it for love and those who do it for low wages. Thank you for their care of our environment. Bless the people who clean our streets, our schools and our hospitals, our public toilets, our shopping centres and our places of work, our homes, our public transport and our polluted rivers, and those who collect our rubbish and work in recycling centres. Forgive us when we take them for granted and don't acknowledge their presence. Keep them safe from harm if they have to travel at unsocial hours. Protect them from the health hazards they encounter. Give them stamina for their work, adequate rest times, and right recompense for their toil on our behalf. Stir us to follow their example of caring for our shared environment. In the name of Jesus Christ, our Lord. Amen.

My name is Graham Nichols from Affinity Gospel Churches in Partnership. Lord, we live in a world of uncertainty. Uncertainty about the climate, what will happen, what will be the effect on our daily lives. Uncertainty about the nations. Will wars escalate? Will many more people die? Will it have an effect on us? We live in a world of uncertainty about our own lives. We have some things we rely on, but many things we don't have a clue about. We don't really know what the future holds. We have very little control, in fact, no control really, over what will happen. And in this world of uncertainty, we thank you that we trust you, Lord God, who is the certain, solid rock, and that because of Jesus Christ, your Son, we are certain that you are with us. We are certain that you love us. We are certain that you will take us to be with you forever. And whatever happens with our world, militarily, economically, in terms of the climate, in terms of our own health or situation, you are with us. You will never leave us. You will never forsake us. And we praise you for that and pray we may live joyfully in the light of that, for the glory of Christ.

0: This is Prayers of Hope. My name's Ian Britton and you're listening to Premier Christian Radio. Our New Testament reading is from Romans chapter 8, verses 12 to 25. That's Romans chapter 8, and we'll start at verse 12.
1: Therefore, brothers and sisters, we have an obligation, but it is not to the flesh to live according to it. For if you live according to the flesh, you will die. But if by the Spirit you put to death the misdeeds of the body, you will live. For those who are led by the Spirit of God are the children of God. The Spirit you received does not make you slaves so that you live in fear again. Rather, the Spirit you received brought about your adoption to sonship. And by him we cry, Abba, Father. The Spirit himself testifies with our spirit that we are God's children. Now if we are children, then we are heirs, heirs of God and co-heirs with Christ, if indeed we share in his sufferings in order that we may also share in his glory. I consider that our present sufferings are not worth comparing with the glory that will be revealed in us. For the creation waits in eager expectation for the children of God to be revealed. For the creation was subjected to frustration, not by its own choice, but by the will of the one who subjected it, in hope that the creation itself will be liberated from its bondage to decay and brought into the freedom and glory of the children of God. We know that the whole creation has been groaning, as in the pains of childbirth, right up to the present time. Not only so, but we ourselves, who have the first fruits of the Spirit, groan inwardly as we wait eagerly for our adoption to sonship, the redemption of our bodies. For in this hope we were saved. But hope that is seen is no hope at all. Who hopes for what they already have? But if we hope for what we do not yet have, we wait for it patiently.
0: That was the word of the Lord. Thanks be to God.
2: I'm Emma Wright. I am the County Ecumenical Officer for Churches Together in Herefordshire. Dear God, as changes take place across our world, we pray that we won't lose sight of you in the midst of uncertainty. You have a plan and you will never forsake us. Thank you that you love us with an everlasting love. I pray that we'll remember our identity in you. Amen.

Heavenly Father, we lift before you all in leadership across government, business, our communities, and your church, those carrying responsibility in a divided and uncertain world. In a time of conflict, pressure, and change, we ask for wisdom that brings clarity and truth that cuts through confusion. Where there is international tension, bring peace, restraint, and restoration. Where fear drives decisions, bring courage and steady judgment. Where trust is fragile, bring integrity that can be rebuilt. Where the vulnerable are impacted, bring compassion that acts without delay. And Lord, in a world often pulled apart, we pray for collaboration instead of competition, for consensus where there is deadlock, and for a willingness to listen as well as lead. Break down pride and partisanship. Lord, open the way for cooperation and shared purpose. Strengthen those under pressure today. Help them choose what is right, not merely what is easy. Jesus Christ, you show us leadership shaped by service and sacrifice. Shape every heart in authority to follow your way. And may today's decisions be marked by justice, wisdom, unity, and peace. We pray this in your glorious name. Amen.

My name is Pastor Trevor Ramsey. I'm from the English Church in Benidorm in Spain. Just want to pray today for missionaries who have taken up the cause of Christ and are spreading the gospel across the world. Heavenly Father, we do pray today for those who are serving you in mission situations, those who have left family and friends behind and have moved into a cross-cultural position in order to share the good news of the Lord Jesus Christ. Lord, in our world today, which is so complicated with so many issues that many people can't even consider, Lord, we lift up before you your servants of all denominations who are serving you so faithfully and seeking to share the living word of God in a needy world. We pray for missionary teachers and for missionary healthcare workers, for those who serve in local churches and for those who engage in very direct evangelism. Father God, bless and use them mightily for your kingdom in these days. We ask in Jesus' name. Amen.

Isaiah chapter 40, verses 25 and 26. To whom will you compare me, or who is my equal, says the Holy One? Lift up your eyes and look to the heavens. Who created all these? He who brings out the starry host one by one and calls forth each of them by name. Because of his great power and mighty strength, not one of them is missing.

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Peace when all hope seems to disappear. Lord, show us your light in the darkness. We pray that your kingdom may come in all its fulfillment of life and health and peace. Through Jesus Christ our Lord. Amen.

0: Heavenly Father, we commit all we have prayed into your hands. We pray that you will empower us with your strength, that we might be courageous to say and do what is right and just, and that your good and glorious, magnificent and righteous name might be praised. Almighty God, the fountain of all wisdom, you know our necessities before we ask, and our ignorance in asking. Have compassion on our weakness, and mercifully give us those things which for our unworthiness we dare not, and for our blindness we cannot ask, through the worthiness of your Son, Jesus Christ our Lord, who lives and reigns with you, and the Holy Spirit, one God, now and forever. Amen. I'd like to invite you to say the grace with me. May the grace of the Lord Jesus Christ, and the love of God, and the fellowship of the Holy Spirit be with us all, now and evermore. Amen. Thanks for joining me this Sunday lunchtime here on Premier Christian Radio. Coming up at 3, 3 hours of great Bible teaching. But first, in just a few minutes, an hour of worship music for a Sunday afternoon.
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11: Good afternoon. It's a largely pleasant Sunday across the UK, with much of England and Wales enjoying a warm and sunny afternoon, seeing temperatures reach around 24 degrees Celsius across parts of Wales. London is currently 18 degrees Celsius, with some sunny spells expected to give way to increasing cloud. Further north, Scotland and Northern Ireland are milder, at around 19 degrees Celsius in Edinburgh and 14 degrees Celsius in Belfast, with scattered cloud and the chance of an isolated shower, particularly around northern coasts. Winds are generally light.
12: My name's Marlene. I'm 74 years of age. I just retired last year, and I live in a town called Larne. It's on the East Antrim coast here in the north of Ireland. I've lived here all my life, and as I say, I've just retired last year, so I have a lot more time in my hands, and I like to do some voluntary work. I was introduced to your station by my younger sister, who just loves it, and she thought she would pass the information on to me, and I'm so glad she did. I love your station because it's so informative. I'm blessed every time I turn it on, whether it's someone asking for prayer, perhaps just speaking on a subject that's dear to my heart, or just perhaps Stuart or Jill Briscoe giving us a lovely talk on some themes from Scripture. It really does my heart good to listen to all the information that you give us on Scripture and on many, many other subjects. Please keep up the good work, and as the Lord said to us all, go into all the world and preach the gospel, and you certainly are doing that. Many thanks, and God bless.
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Either way, if you're looking for a friend, some rich and inspiring words, together with some great music, then make sure you join me, Michael Fanstone, for Hope in the Night, weekday mornings between 1 and 4. Yes, it's music, Bible readings, and me during those long, dark hours of the night. Hope in the Night, Monday to Friday from 1 a.m.

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12: Romans chapter 5, verses 1 to 5. Therefore, since we have been justified through faith, we have peace with God through our Lord Jesus Christ, through whom we have gained access by faith into this grace in which we now stand. And we boast in the hope of the glory of God. Not only so, but we also glory in our sufferings, because we know that suffering produces perseverance, perseverance character, and character hope. And hope does not put us to shame, because God's love has been poured out into our hearts through the Holy Spirit, who has been given to us.
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13: Across the UK this Sunday, it's a largely pleasant afternoon. England is enjoying bright sunshine, with London seeing around 24 degrees Celsius and light winds. Heading north, Scotland presents a contrast. Edinburgh is 19 degrees Celsius and sunny, whilst northern parts will be cloudier with isolated showers. Wales should see a bright and sunny afternoon. Over in Northern Ireland, it's dry and warm with lengthy sunny spells, Belfast registering 19 degrees Celsius. No weather warnings are in place anywhere across the country.
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0: Welcome once again to Life Study of the Bible with Witness Lee, sponsored by Amana Trust. 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
1: It's well known among Christians that Ephesians chapter 5 offers many meaningful and helpful words for married couples embarking on life's journey together. It reads in verses 31 and 32, "Therefore a man shall leave his father and his mother, and shall cleave to his wife, and they two shall become one flesh." But far beyond its value for our married life, it actually reveals the longing deep within the heart of God for a counterpart for Christ. "This mystery is great," Paul continues, "but I speak with regard to Christ and the church." To understand this aspect more fully, we need to return to the very first pages of the Bible in Genesis chapter 2. "And Jehovah God caused a deep sleep to fall upon the man, and he slept. And he took one of his ribs and closed up the flesh in its place. And Jehovah God built the rib which he had taken from the man into a woman and brought her to the man." What did Genesis 2 and Ephesians 5 reveal regarding God's eternal desire? That's what we'll explore in our life study today. Francis Ball has joined us for this, a program I have some anticipation for, Francis.
2: Well, I have some anticipation for this program also, because this mystery is great. And it dates back to the very beginning of the book of Genesis and brings us up to near the end of the Bible in Ephesians chapter 5. And there's a wonderful, marvelous relationship between the type that we have in Genesis 2 and the reality that we have in Ephesians 5.
1: Francis, I think for anyone who has read a book that Watchman Nee wrote many years ago called The Glorious Church, this will be a good and very fresh review for anyone who's never heard this before. I think they're in for to say it's a treat is almost a trite way to put it. There's far more than that. The light that is here regarding this type, as you refer to it, of Adam and Eve, and how it will show us in great, vivid detail the really intimate relationship, organic relationship between Christ and the church. This is really marvelous, isn't it?
2: This is marvelous, and this is a revelation of God's eternal desire.
1: I think that the key, of course, to realize the connection here in this type, it's helpful if we look back in Genesis 2 and continue on the next couple of verses following the ones we read a moment ago. After Adam was put to sleep, after the rib was taken from his side, we'll see a lot about that rib today. But the verses continue, "When he awoke, and the man said, 'This time this is bone of my bones and flesh of my flesh. This one shall be called woman, because out of man this one was taken. Therefore a man shall leave his father and mother, and shall cleave to his wife, and they shall become one flesh.'" Quoted, of course, by Paul in Ephesians. But it is so critical to see what came out of his side is what produced his bride, his counterpart.
2: I think that's the marvelous thing here, Chris, because what came out of his side, in the case of Adam, when God put him to sleep, took a rib from his side, which was a bone, and from that bone, a woman was built to be a match for him.
1: Mm-hmm.
2: And this is a marvelous thing. When we look back at the whole procedure there, we realize that God brought all the animals and even the fowls before Adam, and he named them all, but there was not one animal or one created being that matched Adam. So actually, this match came out of his own side.
1: Right.
2: And the fact that a rib was used, I think we'll see something marvelous in this, that a rib was used out of which he built the woman.
1: Let's join Witness Lee, Francis. As I said, I'm looking forward to this program, so let's get to it.
3: All of us do know that husband and wife are a type of Christ and the church. And I believe nearly all the Christians know this. But most Christians know this in a very, very superficial way. And their knowledge regarding this doesn't affect their life. That is too poor. the first couple in the Bible, Adam and Eve, gives us a very significant full picture of Christ and the church. You have to get on Genesis 2 concerning Adam and Eve. There you could see God didn't create a man and a woman at the same time, in the same way. No. God only created a man, firstly forming his body with the dust, then breathing the breath of life into his nostrils, and then he became a living soul. After God created man, God brought all things, like birds, the cattle, and the animals, to Adam. And Adam looked at every item. This indicates that within Adam there was a desire to have someone to match him, to have one to be his counterpart. And the Bible says, after all, he didn't find one that can match him. The animals surely cannot match a man. So God caused him to sleep. While he was sleeping, God opened his side and took out a rib. And God builded a woman with that rib. Here you can see some kind of transformation there. A piece of bone, a rib, eventually became a woman. And this woman, in life, in nature, even in form, just the same as the man. Then God brought this woman to Adam. And Adam looked at her. Then Adam said, what? This time. That means all the foregoing times didn't have anyone that can be Adam's counterpart. But this time, this is my bone and this is my flesh. That means this time, here is one that can match me, that can be my counterpart. And then they two became one.
1: Francis, there's a lot here now that has been pointed out to us. I think we can pick up the type here a bit further. And so we kind of get a window there, don't we, as to where we're headed in terms of God using the husband-wife relationship as a type of what he's really after.
2: Right. This is really quite a marvelous picture. As a matter of fact, in Ephesians we learn this is a great mystery.
1: Yeah.
2: To refer to the husband and wife and related to the type of Christ and the church. This shows that God's intention in creating man in his own image and wanting man not to be alone, that there was necessity for another creature to come into the scene. But actually, it doesn't say that he created woman. It says he took a rib from the side of Adam, and out of that rib, he formed or he built a woman. It's interesting to see that this relationship now is one of building a match for Adam. And I think we'll see how this fits in with what the Lord Jesus Christ is in his relationship to his bride, to the church. By the way, a rib in this case is a type of the eternal life.
1: Mm-hmm.
2: This life has not ever been broken and cannot be broken. And we see in the book of Psalms, said a bone of him shall not be broken.
1: Right.
2: That means this is the eternal life of God, the divine life. And out of that bone, he formed or he built a woman that was a match to Adam. And this will show us that out of the crucified Christ and the release of his divine life, God is building a wife for his son.
1: Francis, a very helpful passage to pick that up is in John 19, which we'll look at in just a minute. But I wanted to at least comment and get your input. A point that may be too obvious, you know, almost as to be overlooked. but is worth coming back to, and that is that we had just come through this portion here where the Lord had brought all these creatures past Adam, indicating in Adam there was a kind of a longing for a counterpart, for a match. But he didn't recognize anything there that was a match, even though he saw some, no doubt, some beautiful creatures, right? Some of the creatures in God's creation are certainly beautiful, and that wasn't the problem. But no recognition that this is something of me, out of me, that he responded with, when, of course, when he was presented with Eve.
2: I really was interested in the way the Bible puts this. He says, this time it is.
1: Yeah.
2: If you put the emphasis on the is, you can realize that all the other times, it wasn't.
1: That's right.
2: But this time, it is. It is what? It's bone of my bone and flesh of my flesh. She shall be called woman, because she was taken out of man.
1: Okay, let's come back now to where we set up to get into this next section, and that is John 19:34. As you pointed out, the very element coming out of the side of Adam was that which God used to build his counterpart, his bride. And some significant items come out of the side of Christ, the real bridegroom, in John 19. But one of the soldiers pierced his side with a spear, and immediately there came out blood and water. Two items. With Adam, we just see the one, but now with Christ, we see the two. Mm-hmm. That will be significant, as we'll find out. Here's Witness Lee again.
3: You can realize some of the significances in this matter of Christ and the church. Number one, Christ cannot find his church in the whole universe, in any kind of lives, the cattle life, animal life, the bird's life. Christ cannot find his match, his counterpart. Then God calls him to sleep on the cross. When he was dying on the cross, in God's eyes, he was sleeping there. While he was sleeping there, his side was also opened. Not a piece of rib came out, but the water came out with the blood. Have you noticed that Genesis 2 doesn't say the blood? Why? By that time, sin has not come in. So there was no need of the blood. But in John 19, when the Lord Jesus slept on the cross, sin came already. So God, by one action, did two things. So not only the water came out, but also the blood. And the blood came out for taking away sin. But the water came out for producing the church. The water in John 19 signifies the flowing life of Christ. And that flowing life of Christ as the living water is just the eternal life. The eternal life was typified by a piece of bone. You know, it is also in John 19 that when the soldiers broke the bones of the two thieves, then they came to Jesus, and they saw and they realized Jesus had died already. There was no need for them to break the bones of Jesus. And then the Bible says all his bones are preserved, not one piece broken. Well, in typology, the unbroken bone of Christ signifies what? Signifies the unbreakable eternal life of Christ. Adam's rib typified the eternal life of Christ, which is unbreakable. It is with this eternal life that the church is built. Now, here is a bride, a counterpart, prepared for Christ. And now Christ has the church to match him.
1: Francis, I'm sitting here just considering how much blessing there is to be able to hear these words and to realize God's word in such a way, such an opened way. The connection here between Genesis 2 now and Ephesians 5, when we incorporate this passage from John 19, it's unmistakable, isn't it, that this really is a picture of Christ being, in a sense, reproduced as the counterpart, as Adam was reproduced in Eve. How about these three elements, blood, water, and bone, that are incorporated in this type?
2: Yeah, with Adam, of course, a bone was taken out of him, and out of that bone, as we mentioned already, the woman was built. There was no mention of blood in Genesis 2,
1: right?
2: Because there's no sin involved here. But who would have known to write this in such a way? Only God
1: exactly.
2: could have put this into the writers of both the Old and the New Testament. But with Christ, when he was put on the cross, out of his side flowed blood and water. Blood for the forgiveness of the sins. But the water here takes the place, I would say, of the rib.
1: Right.
2: Because now we need something that flows. And the flowing water there is the flowing life of God into the believers to form them into the bride for Christ, into the match for Christ. Now, we saw, even in Psalm, that no bone of his would be broken.
1: Right.
2: And you think that this is something that somebody read and then know not to break his bones, but that's not the way it was. It was a marvelous prearranged account there that when he died on the cross, he gave up his life. It was not taken away from him. He gave it up as a sacrifice for our sins. And out of that sacrificed life, there's something came out of his side which was comparable, but an antitype to the rib in the Old Testament. Now here is the reality. Now it's water flowing out. Mm. That's the living life of God flowing out from the side of Christ. Now out of this flowing water that came out of his side, this bride for Christ is being built. So this water is quite significant.
1: And I've always appreciated in this portion, of course, the order here, the blood precedes the water, indicating that where the blood has gone, the water can now flow.
2: Yeah.
1: And of course, the first thing that reaches us in salvation is the redeeming blood of Christ, and we praise him for that. But immediately, there comes the water.
2: Right. Without the water, there's no way to produce the bride.
1: Francis, let's go to the third segment, another aspect of this type being matched in Ephesians that we're seeing in Genesis. Of course, in Genesis, Adam and Eve become one flesh. In Ephesians and in the New Testament revelation, as it's pointed out in 1 Corinthians, but he who is joined to the Lord is one spirit. Christ in the church becoming one person spiritually. Let's go back to Witness Lee.
3: Eve had one life with Adam. And she also had one nature with Adam. This signifies we, the church, are absolutely the same as Christ is, both in life and in nature. Look at men and female. Their images are the same. This indicates that the church not only has Christ's life, Christ's nature, but also Christ's what? Image. In other words, in life, in nature, in image, in stature, the church is exactly the same as Christ. Adam and Eve are two becoming one flesh, but Christ and the church are two becoming one spirit. Hallelujah. We can say, Lord Jesus, without the church, without us, you are just one half. No doubt, without you, we cannot be complete. Without you, Lord, we are just one half. But without us, you are neither complete. You are also half. Half matches half. Don't bring in your natural life to match Christ. The human life and human nature of ours are not adequate. They are altogether not in the same category as the life and nature of Christ. We must have the same one life and the same one nature and one same appearance, image, and one same stature that Christ has. We need to receive Christ as our life that we may have his divine nature And then we need to be transformed into the image of the Lord, from glory to glory. And we even need to have the measure of the stature of the fullness of Christ.
1: Francis, I think as we can relate to in our own marriage life, there's a genuine sense when you can say without your spouse, you're incomplete, you're only half. That's how a marriage really should be, and the complete person is the comes with the joining of these two halves together. Some people hearing this for the first time must think, oh, this is blasphemous. I think I heard him say, in a sense, God is incomplete without his counterpart. Let's talk about that so people understand what we mean and what we don't mean.
2: Well, we mean God's eternal purpose is to build a wife for his son, Christ.

0: out of his side to be the actual life that builds up this redeemed person. And this water, which is really the divine life flowing in by means of the word, by means of the prayer, and by means of contacting the Lord in our spirit, he's building us up to be a match for Christ. The Bible says, 1 Corinthians 6:17, that he that is joined to the Lord is one spirit. So this wedding or this marriage that's in God's plan for his son is a match. The match for him has been brought out of him and has been built up by him, by his very divine life, so that now this one, a corporate person, a corporate bride, is prepared by this life to be a match for Christ. So these two, Christ and the church, now must be seen not as two, but as one. Even Christ needs us as his other half, and certainly we need him to be our other half. Without this combination, we never see God's purpose fulfilled. God intends that we should be redeemed by the blood, we should be transformed and conformed by the flowing of the living water into our being, so that we match Christ for that wedding day that's coming.
1: Francis, after seeing this, we can never say to us that this is any longer a great mystery. Yet in a universal sense, this is the great mystery of the universe, and this is what God's word is revealing to his chosen people in the universe, isn't it?
0: It is. This is a marvelous mystery that has been opened up in the Word of God and by the Spirit.
1: Well, I cannot think of a more valuable resource than the printed life study to have, to get into, to be able to keep and refer back to in the years to come, because I believe, having heard this, you're going to want to share this with your friends, with your family, your co-workers, other believers that you fellowship with. This is such a marvelous point, and it's presented very clearly and concisely in the printed message. So please contact us. We'll let you know how you can receive it. It's in volume number 2 of this life study of Ephesians, and we do hope as well you'll join us as we continue in Ephesians 5 in this life study journey together. And for Francis Ball today, I'm Chris Wilde. Thank you very much for listening.

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1: Having given her life to Christ, Olivia's journey has been nothing short of transformative. From the torment of spiritual oppression to the joy of total freedom, from confusion to clarity, from searching to being found. Today, we hear how her faith continues to shape her life, her purpose, and her desire to glorify Jesus, so that others too may encounter the life-giving spirit she has embraced. Here is Olivia Marshall with the concluding part of her remarkable story.
2: Now, with this new experience you have with Christ, what's like your typical day like now? Because you have a new reality, You have a relationship with Christ. What's your typical day like now, as in part of your lifestyle, with as somebody who is new in Christ?
3: I'm in a transition period.
2: Good.
3: So days can look different, but pressing into the Word, I read the Word every day.
2: Yeah, the Word of God, the Bible.
3: The Word of God, the Bible, every day is worth picking up. It's better than any piece of TV or film you can watch.
2: Wow.
3: I actually got convicted the other day. I hadn't watched TV or film in a long time, and I watched John Wick with my family. But while I was watching John Wick, my Holy Spirit was not happy. It's too holy for watching John Wick and watching the violence. And I used to love that stuff and playing my games and stuff. But no, I got convicted there. And I said it when I was watching it. I was like, I miss you, Father. I miss praying. So prayer is so important. You cannot do anything with God without prayer. If you want transformation, if you want to help people, if you want to be part of the body of Christ, you have to pray. So prayer life has been something that I've been trying to build.
2: Amazing.
3: I'm not a John Knox yet, but I would love to have that as like a pray without ceasing, at least giving thanks unto God all the time, because Jesus saves.
2: Jesus,
3: yeah, he saves in all situations, in all ways. And I can't say it enough, because I have brothers and sisters around me who've like really helped. And like, I have to say thank you to New Wine Church, because you've given me spiritual mothers, brothers, sisters, grandmothers, and all sorts here. Like, there's a multi-generational feel here of like the love of Christ, which is so important. So yeah, delving into this community has been part of my practice.
2: Amazing.
3: I went to Prayer Storm recently, Battle for Britain.
2: Wow.
3: That was fantastic. Lord. Like, I had a burning flame of light in my chest for 5 days
2: after that.
3: Yeah.
2: And talking about prayer, I have met your grandmother before, who went to Israel before.
3: Yes.
2: And I'm not sure if you knew she was part of the prayer team.
3: Yes, Yeah, she was part of Wait Team, wasn't she?
2: Yes,
3: the prayer team. Notorious prayer warrior. And she never, she was no crying, just joy. And
2: amazing.
3: She was like that. She was one of the funniest women you would have ever met.
2: Yes, very funny. She's very,
3: very funny. Always up for a crack. Hard-working woman, so definitely someone to look up to. There's usually a Christian that you'll interact with that you can really look up to. And I think that's something that we can all learn from.
2: Absolutely.
3: Definitely. But my transformation, there was scripture that Father gave me right from the beginning. It was from a gift I got from a Christian shop, actually.
2: Wow.
3: And it was a calendar book. And each day has a piece of scripture and then a commentary on it. And the first scripture that I got was Romans 12:2.
2: Oh, wow.
3: And everyone knows Romans 12:2.
2: Yes,
3: Do not be conformed to this world, but be transformed by the renewing of your mind, that you may prove what is that good and acceptable and perfect will of God.
2: Amazing.
3: And the commentary on that talks about metamorphosis. Going from the caterpillar to the butterfly.
2: Absolutely.
3: So that's where I'm at right now.
2: Amazing.
3: Yeah, and it feels amazing. I've never been so joyful in my life. I got baptized by the Holy Spirit.
2: Yes.
3: In May 28th during prayer. And that was insane. As far as spiritual experiences go, that was incredible. It was like he came in like a wind from the top, from my right-hand side, from the top. It came and grabbed what was ever on my heart.
2: Wow.
3: Bitterness, resentment, vengefulness, wickedness, sin. Grabbed it, quick, fast, moved it. Wow. And I felt this light, joy, this burning love. And I was there and I got so overwhelmed. I was rolling around on my bed.
2: Wow.
3: And I was like, I had to go to sleep.
2: Amazing.
3: I fell asleep
2: And recently you got water baptized as well.
3: Yes, I've been water baptized just this Friday gone. So
2: amazing.
3: Yeah. And then that's more joy in the Lord. So I look forward to the future. And I hope that there's a voice here and there's a voice in all of us that can just keep speaking of how good God is, you know.

0: Wow. Now, before we pray, I would ask you a question. You know, what you said about looking forward to the future reminds me of that song. There is a song that is called "Because He Lives, I Can Face Tomorrow. All fear is gone because I know He knows my future and life is worth living just because He lives, because Jesus is alive." And I'm so glad that even in your spiritual experience and searching, in the midst of that, He still came to you and showed that indeed He is alive. He's still the one. Based on your experience, what word of encouragement do you have for somebody who is listening to you or watching, you know, based on your encounters with God? Either there might be a grandmother praying for their children or a parent praying for their children who is into drugs or into what they should not be into. Based on your experience, what word of encouragement do you have for them?
1: I think there's a piece of scripture that there's a couple that come out to me that have really helped me understand God, and I think this will help anyone, is that now may the Lord direct your hearts into the love of God and into the patience of Christ. So if you are praying out there, your seeds are sown. Your seeds are sown. I don't think that there's any seed that is sown sparingly. I think God is so accurate with every seed that is sown. Wow. And we don't know the timings on it, because time is in His hands.
0: It's in His hands, yes.
1: And God's timing is perfect.
0: Perfect timing,
1: it's absolutely perfect. So a word of encouragement is to exercise patience in Christ. Let's exercise patience with yourself in coming to truth as well, because Father speaks in His word about Him meeting us in our brokenness.
0: Yes.
1: And we can be turned from children of wrath into children of rich and tender mercies unto given by His gift of grace, which is Jesus. And a word of encouragement is definitely don't do what I did. Don't, He will save you. Just appreciate, appreciate being responsible. Appreciate being organized. Appreciate the people that are good around you. Don't depreciate these really simple ways of living, because it is the simple-hearted ways of life that can actually be more treasurable than you trying to have this fantastical, excitable, fun living lifestyle, which is actually detrimental in a lot of ways. But by the grace of God, He teaches us all daily, and everyone has their journey.
0: Absolutely.
1: So that's an encouraging word as well.
0: Thank you so much for sharing.
1: We all have our own journeys.
0: Absolutely. In closing, can you just pray? Because you are able to find the truth. Jesus said, "You shall know the truth, and the truth will make you free." Jesus called the Holy Spirit the Spirit of, that is the Spirit of truth that will guide us into all truth. I just wanted to pray for those who are watching and listening, whatever truth they may need right now for where they are, that they will experience it the same way you've experienced the truth of Jesus Christ. Let us pray.
1: Father, Lord, Jesus, Holy Spirit, your divine nature is the truth that we seek.
0: Yes.
1: The reality is here, and it's always been here all around us, of the firm foundation of Jesus Christ. And I just pray, Father, Lord, for anyone today who's listening and watching this testimony, that the truth sets them free.
0: Amen.
1: That there is liberty in the truth of Christ and Christ alone.
0: Amen.
1: That freedom is in Christ. The real taste of freedom is living, and it is powerful. It is in the Word of God. And we, as a Christian community, we invite you in. We have all sinned. There is no one that can say that they are without sin. So trust in your Christian brothers and sisters. Trust in their discernment, because they can discern between evil and good very well with the Word of God and the God is there backing. If you can see the truth of evil in this world, you can see the truth of good in the mighty name of Jesus. Amen. You can have an encounter with our Lord and Savior. If you just abide in Him, you ask for Him, abide in Him and follow His commandments, even if you are not a believer, but you trust in morals and of the righteousness that are in morals, God will find you. I believe our God will find you.
0: Amen.
1: And trust in that there is a higher power that cares and loves you and is seeking you. They are always seeking you. Just knock at the door. Just seek them and they will come to you. And I encourage anyone right now to pray. I encourage you to pray because so many things are done through prayer. And repent. Repent for your sins, because if you can turn away from your sins, there is power in that. If you can turn away from being in wicked ways and in darkness, there is power in that. And he will listen and he will come to you.
0: Yes.
1: And I just pray in the mighty name of Jesus that you will be convicted
0: Amen.
1: Of all such things that lead you to the truth, the life and the way of Jesus Christ,
0: Amen.
1: Our true Lord and Savior. Amen.
0: Amen.
2: What a remarkable journey Olivia has taken us on. 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
4: Well, I want to greet you again, and I have quite a different message to bring you today, because what I really want to speak about is God's absolute faithfulness and the fact that he keeps his promises. Because, you know, in our Christian life, we need to know some things that are certain these days. Particularly as I'm talking to you, very little on the political side or any other side is very certain. We certainly know this, that very few politicians keep their promises. And as a result, things are not very certain. And then some politicians have got a habit of saying something one day and then changing it the next day. But God isn't like that. God is so different. And I'm actually dealing with the King James Version today because it's the one I'm most familiar with. But what I really started me off on thinking about this is simply the story of Balaam. And this is in Numbers 23, where Balak, who wanted to destroy Israel and fighting against Israel, and he realized that Balaam was a very unusual man. I mean, you know, Balaam and his ass, his donkey. But the bit that really intrigues me is in chapter 23, where, well, 22, and this is Numbers 22 and 23, where Balak is basically trying to force Balaam to curse Israel. And Balaam says, why do you come to me? And Balak says, I've come because I want you to curse Israel. And you find in verse 38 of chapter 22, Balaam says to Balak, I've come to you, and I have now any power, have I power to say anything? Because the word that God will put in my mouth, that shall I speak. So Balaam went with Balak, and they made this offering, seven offerings, with seven altars and seven oxen and seven rams. And then it appears that Balaam was actually consulting people who were not of God. This is what is very interesting. It does come out later. And then he still says, but God still met him and said, you cannot return and you cannot curse Israel. And this went on until it came to the third time. And finally, in chapter 23, verse 11, Balak says to Balaam, "What have you done? I took you to curse my enemies, and behold, you blessed them." And Balaam answered and said, "Must I not take heed to speak what the Lord has put in my mouth?" But then Balak still isn't satisfied. And in verse 13, he takes him up into a high place where he can see the whole of Israel. And again, they set up the altars. And then Balak says to Balaam, "What has the Lord spoken?" And in verse 19, well, verse 18, you get, "Rise up, Balak, and hear what the Lord is saying." And in verse 19, he makes a powerful statement. And I quote this many, many times. Balaam is saying, "God is not a man that he should lie, neither the son of man that he should repent of what he said. And so shall he not do it? When he has spoken, shall he not do what he says? And behold, I've received commandments to bless, and I cannot reverse it, because whom God has blessed, no man can curse." I never forget that when I was in the prison all those years ago, 50-odd years ago, and God had shown me in a dream that what would happen is that I would be released, and God showed me the date of my release. This was 3 days after my trial. He showed me in a vision that I would be back in London in the Royal Albert Hall, the biggest auditorium in London, and preaching to a big Easter convention, 10,000 people. And so I knew the place and the date and the time. So this was interesting, but it was so difficult for me to hold on to this because I had that vision 3 days after they'd condemned me, found me guilty, Bible smuggling, preaching the gospel. And in total, I would have spent 10 years in the prison. And yet God was saying to me only 4 months after that I would be released. But it was very difficult until, of course, you know, in the prison, I had no Bible. This was the fact, everything was taken from me. We weren't allowed Bibles in I'm talking about a communist prison. We weren't allowed Bibles in a communist prison. And so it was very difficult, but I usually laugh and say, well, I'm a professional smuggler. And I proved it because after 9 months in the prison, I managed to smuggle my Bible back in to the cell, which that in itself is a phenomenal story. But when I got it and I began to read, the amazing thing is that I read from the Psalms, and I came to Psalm 35, verse 18, and here David says, "I will give God thanks in the great congregation. I will praise him among many people." And immediately that became a confirmation to me that God would fulfill his promise. I would be out of the prison and I would be in the Royal Albert Hall speaking to 10,000 people at Easter. And of course, being me, I said to the Lord, "Well, if you can get me out for Easter, my birthday comes 4 days before Easter, can you send me home for my birthday?" And I said, "If you can, I want you to show me another scripture where you talk about releasing a prisoner who's in chains. And I kept on reading from Psalm 35, this one verse 18, reading on until eventually I came to Psalm 68, verse 6. And that is most incredible, because in that psalm, simply 68, verse 6, I'd asked the Lord, I said, if you will send me home on my birthday, show me a verse in the Psalms where you release a prisoner from chains. Now, I didn't think I could find that verse, but when I came to Psalm 68, verse 6, David says, God sets the solitary in families. He brings out those which are bound with chains. So I'm saying, yes, God is going to send me home on my birthday, and then I'll be speaking in the Easter Convention. But even so, it was still very difficult, because I was telling the other prisoners that that God was going to work a miracle, I'd get out of the prison. And they just laughed at me. And the guards themselves heard what I was saying, of course. And one of them called me out and he just laughed at me. He said, why are you telling the prisoners that you're going to get out of the prison? And he showed me the walls and the dogs and the fences and the guards. And he said, nobody gets out of this prison alive.
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13: On the third day, a wedding took place at Cana in Galilee. Jesus' mother was there, and Jesus and his disciples had also been invited to the wedding. When the wine was gone, Jesus' mother said to him, "They have no more wine." "Woman, why do you involve me?" Jesus replied. "My hour has not yet come." His mother said to the servants, "Do whatever he tells you." Nearby stood six stone water jars, the kind used by the Jews for ceremonial washing, each holding from 80 to 120 litres. Jesus said to the servants, "Fill the jars with water." So they filled them to the brim. Then he told them, "Now, draw some out and take it to the master of the banquet." They did so, and the master of the banquet tasted the water that had been turned into wine. He did not realize where it had come from, though the servants who had drawn the water knew. Then he called the bridegroom aside and said, "Everyone brings out the choice wine first, and then the cheaper wine, after the guests have had too much to drink. But you have saved the best till now." What Jesus did here in Cana of Galilee was the first of the signs through which he revealed his glory, and his disciples believed in him. After this, he went down to Capernaum with his mother and brothers and his disciples. There they stayed for a few days.
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15: Much of the United Kingdom is enjoying some lovely July weather this Sunday afternoon. England sees largely bright and sunny conditions, with temperatures around 22 Celsius in London. Northern Ireland is also warm and dry, Belfast sitting at a pleasant 19 Celsius. However, it's a slightly different picture further north, with northern Scotland experiencing cloudier skies and isolated showers. Wales can expect similar warm, sunny weather to England. Drive safely.
16: I moved to London from Hungary in 2005 with my two young children. We didn't have much, and we couldn't afford a television. But we were able to purchase a small radio, which we took home. But unfortunately, it didn't seem to be able to receive any radio channels very clearly. I tried to reposition it several times. Then finally, the first radio station that came in loud and clear was Premier Christian Radio. I fell in love with this channel. I loved the messages, the teachings, the testimonies, the worship. And to be honest, this was the first living Christian source that I have experienced in my life. I grew up in Hungary, and the church there is very different than the one we have here in the UK. And it was such a surprise to hear that Christian worship, Christian teaching can be like this. I felt really blessed. I felt encouraged, and I was very curious about this style of worship and teachings. And I really, really enjoyed listening to the radio. It was pretty much on all day long. Now, 4 years later, I discovered that Premier started an online community, which I have decided to join. And one day, a young man has contacted me and found one of my comments very intriguing. And so we started talking. And soon we discovered that we actually lived very close to each other in London. And a few weeks down the line, we decided to meet. And a few months down the line, we got engaged. And just a year later, we got married. Now we've been happily married 13 years, and we have 4 children altogether now. And we still listen to Premier, and now my children listen to Premier. God clearly, very clearly, has used Premier to work in my life. It was definitely an instrument that God used to bless me and bless our family.
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0: 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Can God really love sinful people as much as he loves his own son? Today, Tim Keller unpacks the biblical concept of adoption, showing us how we're not just forgiven, but we're also given a whole new identity as a child of God.
1: Adoption is not something that happens naturally. Adoption takes a choice. Adoption takes a legal activity. And that is the marvelous claim of Christianity, that through Christ, at Christ's expense, see, through the redemption of his blood, verse 7, you can be adopted. The reason you're in the family is because of the redemption of his blood.
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1: 1, verses 4 through 8, as if you didn't know. We are looking for a couple of weeks at one idea, one key concept. It'll be especially appropriate tonight to go from this teaching into the Lord's Supper, because you always know that whenever somebody invites you into your home and lets you eat at their table, they're treating you to one degree or another as family. We're looking at the subject of our adoption through Christ so that we are children of the Father. Verse 4, he chose us in him before the creation of the world to be holy and blameless in his sight. In love, he predestined us to be adopted as his sons through Jesus Christ in accordance with his pleasure and will, to the praise of his glorious grace, which he has freely given us in the one he loves. In him we received redemption through his blood, the forgiveness of sins, in accordance with the riches of God's grace that he lavished on us with all wisdom and understanding. This is God's word. But we're looking here. He destined us to be adopted as his sons. This is Father's Day. And I noticed that yesterday in one of the religion writers for the New York Times, Peter Steinfels, had an interesting statement to make. He said, with all the flap about family values, people don't seem to notice that it's not really the question of why there's so many single mothers. He said the real question is why there's so many absent fathers. And he comes right out in that little article. It's on page 9 of yesterday's paper. And he says, we need to ask a question. Now, I'm not going to answer this question. It's just a good question. This isn't our basic purpose tonight. He says, in 1960, one out of every 20 births was to a mother without a father living at home. And today, it's one out of four. And he says, you know, that's a cultural earthquake. That's a cataclysm. That's a huge change. Why aren't we talking about it? And why can't we talk about it without immediately politicizing it? The only reason I'm pointing it out is it proves that to be raised by a loving father is becoming a more and more rare experience. And the reason I don't like to talk that much about human fathers on Father's Day, first of all, I am a human father, and I know how imperfect I am. We have human fathers, and we know how imperfect they are. And even those of us who have the best human fathers know that they're imperfect because they die. You know, that's the worst thing that a really great father can do, but they do. See, no matter how great your father is, he's not perfect. He can't stay with you. And then the ones who are imperfect, of course, are with you too much. The point is that on this Father's Day, the best thing to possibly think about is this absolutely radical statement. This particular doctrine of Christianity ought to burst on our culture like a bombshell. No other religion makes the claim. We talked a little bit about it last week. This is Christianity, that through Christ, your Creator can become your Father. Through Christ, your Creator can become your Father. Just because He is your Creator doesn't mean He is your Father. We talk about Henry Ford being the father of the Model T. That doesn't mean he had them all around his table every night. It didn't mean he tucked them into bed. He didn't get them little drinks of water at 4 a.m. when they asked for it. To be your Creator is one thing. To be your Father is another. And every other religion says you can know the Creator and you can be His servant or His student or His citizen or His follower. But Christianity alone has the audacity to say, through Christ, your Creator can become your Father. That there is a perfect Father. A perfect Father. A Father that does not die. A Father that loves you with absolute wisdom and absolute consistency and absolute love and compassion. The word adoption, we said last week, shows us, though, that we are not children of God by nature. Adoption takes a legal action on the part of the Father. To say everyone is just naturally a child of God goes completely against what the Scripture teaches. And we know from that greatest of parables, remember the parable of the prodigal son, that the only way that we can actually be welcomed by the Father is at Christ's expense. You remember in the prodigal son, I refer to it so often, you must remember the features of it, but let me show you exactly how it bears on our subject for tonight. The prodigal son was one of two children. The prodigal son took all of his inheritance when his father was still alive and went away and squandered it. That meant that everything the father had now belonged to the elder brother, right? So that when the prodigal son came back and said, I'm penniless, I'm a fool, I'm stupid, just put me back into the estate by making me a servant. I'll work for my bed and my board. The father says, no, I'm going to welcome you back to my table. I'm going to bring you back into my family. I'm going to bring you back into my love. I'm going to bring you back into my inheritance. My son was dead and now he's alive. But you see, the elder brother looked and said to the father, wait, there is no way that you can welcome this son. There's no way you can welcome this profligate. There's no way you can welcome this person without self-control. There's no way you can welcome this jerk. I forget the Hebrew for jerk. There's no way you can welcome this one back into your family except at my expense, because everything you have is mine. When you put a robe on him, when you put a ring on his finger, when you kill the fatted calf, the problem is, father, says the elder brother. The elder brother says, every robe is mine that you've got. Every ring is mine. Every fatted calf is mine. You can't bring him back in except at my expense. Now, that's what the elder brother says in the parable. But don't you understand when the heavenly father says to you, I can adopt you as my children. I can put your sins behind you. I can make good all your debts. I want you at my table. The same dynamic is at work. The only way that you can possibly enter into your father's welcome, into your father's arms, into your father's inheritance, at your father's table, is at the expense of Jesus Christ, your elder brother. Except he's not like the false elder brother. He's the true elder brother who says, welcome, my little son, my little brother. Welcome, my little sister. Come to the table. It's all at my expense, and I pay it out of my own pocket gladly. I died for you. I was torn to pieces for you. Everything that you have now at the Father's table is at my expense. But that's all right, because I give myself for you. I want you here. Now there's a brother. The Father is our Father because the brother is our brother. Jesus, when he died on the cross, Jesus, when he poured himself out, Jesus, when he opened not his mouth, even when he was slaughtered, he was brothering you. He was brothering you so that God could father you. Adoption is not something that happens naturally. Adoption takes a choice. Adoption takes a legal activity. And that is the marvelous claim of Christianity, that through Christ, at Christ's expense, see, through the redemption of his blood, verse 7, you can be adopted. The reason you're in the family is because of the redemption of his blood. Now, what I wanted to show you tonight is, first of all, I'd like to make some general observations about the doctrine of adoption, and then I would like to begin something I will conclude next week, next Sunday night. I would begin to like to show you what it means to not just know what it means to be children of God, but live as if you're a child of God, as if you're a son, a daughter of the kingdom. I want to just not only show you what it means, but what it means to live it out. So let me show you what it means, and then let's begin to talk about how to live it out, but I'll conclude it next week. Because tonight we won't take as long. I just want to set you up so you can embrace this perfect Father over his table tonight, which you can do through faith. Look, the word adoption in Greek, the word adoption that Paul is using here is the word huithesia. Thesia means to make something, and huios means son, to make you a son. Now, in the Hebrew culture, there was no such custom, but Paul was a Roman citizen, and he knew that in the Roman world, adoption was a very, very specific legal procedure. And it usually was not something that was done the way we do it. We adopt infants. The younger the better. That's the idea. But in the Roman world, adoption was usually done of an adult. This is the setting. A man who is the head of an estate has no heir. He doesn't want to see his estate broken up. He sees another man, generally a young man, who he respects and admires. So he goes to him and says, I'll make you my son. I want to adopt you. So then everything that I have will be yours. When the heir, you might say, when the rich man would adopt his heir, immediately several things happen. Legally, number one, all of the new son's old obligations are canceled. All debts are canceled. All legal obligations are gone. No longer does he owe anybody anything but his new father. Secondly, this son becomes as wealthy as his father. He immediately gets the father's name and immediately becomes the heir of everything the father has. Thirdly, the father becomes liable for everything the son does. If the son does something stupid, the father pays. If the son does something ridiculous, the father makes up. But then lastly, the son, of course, now has the responsibilities of carrying on the name and has the responsibilities of honoring that name. So do you see that adoption is primarily not a change of nature, it's a change of status?
0: We'll return to Dr. Keller's sermon on our adoption as God's children in just a moment. We're so glad you've joined us today here on Gospel in Life Radio. As we mentioned earlier, we're new here on Premier Radio, and we want to make sure you can get more great gospel-centered content like today's sermon. 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We hope you're enjoying today's teaching, that it helps you to have a deeper understanding of God's word, and that it encourages you to grow in your relationship with Christ. 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
1: It was a legal change, and it's the highest thing possible. When Paul talks about God adopting you, there's many other things that God gives you in Christ, but this is the highest. You have to see it as the highest. Nothing can be higher than this. You see, some people understand that Jesus died on the cross to secure our forgiveness. That's great. It's true. But this is higher than that. Some of you know the Bible talks about justification by faith. That not only does Jesus, when he died on the cross, get rid and pardon our sins, but his perfect record is transferred into our account. So we're not only not liable for our sins, but we now stand as if we had been righteous. We've talked about that before. In God's sight, you're righteous. In God's sight, you're a hero. You've accomplished all the things that Jesus accomplished. And we've talked about that, and that's amazing, but this is even higher. Do you understand why? It's one thing for the governor to pardon a criminal and to say you don't have to be executed. It's another thing for a governor to give that criminal a medal and a great job in his administration. But it would be far greater for the governor to adopt this man into his family, give him his name, give the governor, you know, the governor gives him his own name. The governor makes him an heir of all of his wealth. The governor brings him into his table, brings him into his home, brings him into his living quarters. Don't you see that the highest possible thing that God could do for anyone would be to adopt? Now, here's a couple of observations about this before we give you some practical implications. First of all, we must realize that the Bible insists that our adoption makes our sonship like and yet unlike Christ's sonship. Like but unlike. Listen real carefully, I'll be brief. First, it's like it. Any of you who have been adopted, any of you who have seen people adopt, you'll know that the whole purpose of adoption is to treat the child exactly as if the child was naturally, biologically, the parents. We don't always do it perfectly. Sometimes people struggle, but the purpose of adoption is to bring a child in and to be as intimate, to be as loving, to be as supportive as you would be if that child had sprung from your own bowels, your own womb, from your own body. Now, some human families do it perfectly, some human families don't do it perfectly, but God obviously does it perfectly, and that means that the Father cannot love us less than he loves the Son, his only begotten Son. You've probably heard me say this before. This is one of those places, when I say this, I feel like a bottle with a cork in it. I cannot get out what I want to. I've tried to yell it, it doesn't matter, because it still doesn't help. I don't know how to put this, I don't know how to get this across. When Jesus says in John 17, Father, you have loved them even as you love me. When Jesus Christ says that, when you even see the word adoption, which means, to adopt somebody means to bring a child in and to love the child as if the child was your biological child. This must mean that he loves everybody in this room who's really received him as Savior as much as he loves his own heavenly Son, his only begotten Son, with as much power, with as much constancy, with as much joy. Nobody believes it. I know you don't believe it, but we should at least think about this. Imagine the welcome that the Father gave to his Son when his Son came back from having died on the cross, having been tortured, having accomplished this great work. Imagine how the Father welcomed him. Imagine how wide his arms were. Imagine the power, the tidal wave of love that must have just surged out of the Father's heart.

0: Religion is what you turn to when things look hopeless. That's what you really worship. What is it? Is it this? When you're desperate, when things look bleak, is this what you turn to? If you don't, you really don't understand the riches you've got here. Why are you turning to the things that you do? Why are you turning to ambition? Why are you turning to sex? Why are you turning to bad habits? Why are you turning to fantasizing about what things might be like, if only, if only, if only? This is not a fantasy. This is reality. Imagine the Father's love for His Son. Even as, just think of those words, even as, the Father loves you, even as He loves me. But on the other hand, Jesus' sonship is different in this. There's a number of places where Jesus says, I'm ascending to my Father and your Father, to my God and your God. Do you ever notice how carefully Jesus in the Gospels does not say our Father except in the Lord's Prayer when He's telling us how to pray? He doesn't say our Father, He says my Father and your Father, my God and your God, to try to show you something you must be careful of. We're adopted into the family of God, but that doesn't mean we actually come into the Godhead. It doesn't mean we actually get absorbed and become God. Eastern religions will tell you that. By the way, the Course of Miracles talks about sonship, and it bothers me quite a bit. It talks about becoming a son of God, but it means merging in with the Godhead. It means the same thing that Shirley MacLaine means when she says, you are God. Create your own reality. You see, the difference between saying I'm adopted into the family of God and saying I actually am merging into God is rather different. A son submits to the Father, obeys the Father. But if we talk about merging into God, all the books, the New Age books and the books that always talk about becoming God always say things like create your own reality, which is the exact opposite. It was the first sin in the garden. That's what the serpent told Adam and Eve to do. The serpent said to Adam and Eve, don't obey God, be your own God. You shall be as gods, create your own reality. And therefore, our sonship does not mean that we actually come into the Godhead in the sense of becoming merged with God. But rather, God's nature does come into us and turns us into what we should have been all along. Sons and daughters who reflect Him, just like sometimes you see the father's face, you know, the parent's face is seen in the children, in the genes, in the chromosomes. God certainly puts His nature in us, it's His Holy Spirit, but we do not get merged with Him. So our sonship is like Christ's. On the other hand, it's not. We don't merge in, but we really become sons loved even as He's loved. One more observation. A lot of people are a little bit cagey or a little bit anxious and a little bit tense about the fact that Paul uses the term sons for both male and female. And some people say, well, now, wait a minute, that's not fair. Why does he always talk about our sonship? Well, listen, Paul was being very subversive. In the Roman world, women were oppressed. They weren't allowed to be heirs. The men had the inheritance and they could pass it on to other men. And sonship meant power, authority, inheritance. And so when Paul took a word that had a very specific legal meaning in the Roman world and turns around and puts it on all Christians, male and female, he's being radical. He's being subversive. He is saying when it comes to God, God does not recognize gender differences when it comes to the power and inheritance that He gives.
1: 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In his book, Preaching, Communicating Faith in an Age of Skepticism, Tim Keller explores what it looks like to share the Christian faith in a way that's honest and engaging, and that connects the truth of Scripture to the questions and doubts people wrestle with today. 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

0: 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We'll continue in just a moment with the second part of Tim Keller's sermon on how our identity changes when we see ourselves as God's children, because the gospel really does change everything. If you've just joined us, here's a glimpse of what Tim Keller will be teaching in the second half of today's message on how understanding our status as God's children frees us from a constant need to prove ourselves and gives us a deeper sense of stability in everyday life.
1: If you're emotionally up and down, if you're critical, if you're judgmental, if you're defensive, if you're controlling, if you can't take criticism, you know why? You're forgetting who you are. You're not listening to the Spirit. You're slipping back into slavery. And see, in Galatians and Romans, it says we have not received a spirit of slavery again to fear, but we've been given the full rights as sons.
0: We'll continue with Dr. Keller's sermon in just a moment. We're so glad you've joined us today here on Gospel in Life Radio. 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Now let's continue with Tim Keller's teaching on the transformative truth that when we become Christians, we are adopted into God's family.
1: So when he calls everybody sons, you know, female Christians shouldn't be any more upset than male Christians should be when he calls us all his bride. You know, I mean, that's odd too, isn't it? You see, the point is, the metaphor isn't the point, the truth behind the metaphor. Every one of us is feminine toward God in some sense when it comes to saying he's the father. No, he's the husband and we're the bride. Now, he's the father and we're the son. Let's not get bent out of shape about metaphors. Recognize the glorious reality behind it and inside it, the subversiveness of it. One more observation about this doctrine of adoption. There's a place in Romans chapter 8 that says all of creation, all of nature, the trees and the canyons and the oceans are groaning under their decay and are yearning for the glorious liberty of the sons of God. And then Paul says, and we too groan inwardly, awaiting the adoption, the redemption of our bodies. In Romans 8, it says, all of creation is groaning and waiting for us to be liberated, to come into the glorious freedom of the sons of God. And then Paul says, we too groan for our adoption, the redemption of our bodies. This is one of the places where you see the Bible tends to sometimes talk about realities as if they already exist, and other times he talks about realities as if they're not ready, already there. Paul says here, we've been adopted. But Paul says in Romans 8, we haven't been adopted. What's he talking about? Just this. When I adopt a child, I can give that child everything but my actual chromosomes. I can't do that. I can't give her my DNA. But the Bible tells us that our Heavenly Father will do that. And there'll be a day coming in which the glory that we will get as His children, when our inheritance drops on us, we don't know what that means. When the glory drops on us, when the power drops on us, when His nature drops on us, and we finally lose all of our flaws, and we finally become people that look just like he does, with all of his integrity and his nobility and his wisdom and his power and his love and his greatness. Evidently, on the last day, the glory of our sonship is going to be so great that when it falls on us, it's going to transform the whole universe at the same time. The universe is longing for our liberation as children of God. That means that the glory that's going to fall on us is so great that it's going to subsume all of creation and glorify it. All the decay will be gone. All the flaws will be gone. It's an astonishing statement. It means that there is nothing higher, there is nothing greater than being admitted to the family of God. We have no idea what's in our inheritance. We have no idea what we're actually going to get when the inheritance falls on us as children. But we know what when it hits us, it's going to have such impact, such power, and such glory that it's going to change the entire universe. The mountains and the hills, the ocean and the trees, Romans 8:18 says, are standing on tiptoe in anticipation for our revelation as the glorious sons and daughters of the King. I don't know what that means either, but it's tremendous. I can't imagine all of what it means, but it's the sort of thing we're supposed to live off of. Now, just before we go to the table, I'd like to tease you with what it actually means to live as sons and daughters of the King. In Galatians chapter 4 and in Romans chapter 8, it says, the Spirit has not given us a spirit of fear. God has not given us a spirit of fear, but a spirit of sonship, whereby we cry to the Father, Abba, Father. And when the Bible says in Galatians 4 and in Romans 8 that the Spirit's job is to show us that we're His children and to get rid of our fear, I think we have got a key to the Christian life right there. If you have any fears, not if you have any anxieties, it's because you're not listening to the Spirit who tells you you're His children. Think of this metaphor, and let me give you a couple tests. The metaphor goes like this. In Galatians chapter 4, it says that there's two kinds of people living in the household. There's the servants, the slaves, and there's the son. Now, imagine, you have to remember these big households had lots and lots of people in them, lots of people. You had all kinds of stewards, and you had all kinds of workers, and you had all kinds of managers. Some of them were slaves, some of them were servants, some of them were indentured servants, some of them were employees. So you had a whole house, and there was lots to do. You can imagine a big plantation, you see. Lots and lots to do. But there was only one son in the household, along with all the servants. Now, if you actually walked in there with a video camera and watched the servants and the sons working, it would be hard to tell the difference. Very hard. Why? Because they were all diligently doing their jobs. And the son, depending how old the son might have a very menial task. You might have a lot of servants that are doing more important and more valuable things than the son. But Paul says in Galatians 4, you do not relate to the Father as a servant or as a slave, you relate as a son. In the house, everybody's busy. The slaves know that if they don't do well, they can be cast out or they can be demoted. Therefore, they work under compulsion, and they also know they don't have authority in the house. The son, however, knows that the father loves him, knows that he is absolutely secure, and knows that the house is his. So in the same house, you've got people relating to the head as slaves and people relating to the head as sons. Which are you? The Bible says, Paul insists that in this room, there are many of you who are relating to the Father as a feudal lord, as an employer, as a boss, and many of you are relating as his children. And they're very different. Children relate with freedom. Children experience freedom in life. A sense of authority, a sense of this is my Father's world. A sense that I am accepted and I can't be condemned and the Father loves me because of what Jesus has done. A slave is full of anxiety and full of fears, always afraid of being cast out, always working not out of love, but out of a sense of compulsion, and without any freedom, but rather just a slave. Sometimes it's not easy to tell the difference when you actually walk in with that video camera, because they're all running about, but they have two very different motives and dynamics inside. Now here, let me suggest to you what this means. Are you, you're all here tonight, you're all listening to the preaching, you're all in a church building, but are you a slave or are you a son? They're the only two categories. It doesn't matter if you're, are you a slave or a son? Slaves are up and down emotionally. Why? Because when they perform well, they feel like they're worthwhile people. And when they perform poorly, they feel like failures. But sons are emotionally stable. You know why? Because a son knows when he does something well, that that's not the reason he's accepted. He's glad he did something well. He's glad that he pleased his father, but that's not the reason he's in the house. He's in the house because of what his elder brother did for him. And therefore, he doesn't get a big head when things go well. And also, when things go poorly, he's not afraid of being rejected because he knows he's in the house because of what his elder brother did. And because the father has adopted him and his relationship with the father is strong. A father doesn't fire his son. A father fires a slave. A father kicks him out. And so you see, which are you? Do you find yourself emotionally going up and down depending on whether you're living up to standards, or is there an emotional even keel in your life? Do you find that you really don't get a big head when things go well, and you really don't get all discouraged and depressed when things go poorly and you perform poorly? A slave, is emotionally up and down over his or her performance. A son is on an even keel. Let me give you another example. Slaves are critical, judgmental, and gossipy. You know why? Because you see, a slave is someone who doesn't feel loved unless they feel superior. Gossip makes you feel superior to people. That's why you like it. If you find gossip great, if you find gossip irresistible to listen to and irresistible to pass along, it's because you need to believe that you're better than the people that you're talking about. If you're critical, if you're judgmental, if you're very, very quick to jump on people, if you control people or you control environments because you don't want anything to go wrong and reflect on you, it's because you have a slave's mentality. The slave's mentality is, if anything goes wrong, if I've done anything wrong, I can't be loved. But a son is someone who's got an affirming spirit, who's a good listener, who doesn't gossip. A son is someone who's affirming, someone who is extremely good at giving compliments and making people feel better, because a son knows that it's not his performance that makes him loved, it's what his brother did for him. Let me give you one more. I said a slave is emotionally up and down over his or her performance. A slave is critical and judgmental and gossipy and controlling. Also, a slave is somebody who can't take criticism and can't repent. Repentance is a destructive thing. Repentance is a terrible thing because repentance means admitting that you haven't lived up to standards. And if you haven't lived up to standards, you've got nothing to live for. You're going to be cast out.
0: 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Most Christians, pastors included, have moments where we struggle to put into words what we believe and why our faith matters. 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Now, here's Dr. Keller with the conclusion of his message.
1: But a son is not defensive. Not defensive at all. A son is easy to talk to. A son doesn't immediately jump down your throat with lots of excuses when you criticize. A son repents with joy. Which are you? Look, the Bible says the Spirit's job is to get rid of your fear by telling you if you've received Christ as Savior, if you've really made Christ, you might say, your elder brother. The Spirit's job is to tell you that you're a son until the fear goes away. If you're emotionally up and down, if you're critical, if you're judgmental, if you're defensive, if you're controlling, if you can't take criticism, you know why? You're forgetting who you are. You're not listening to the Spirit. You're slipping back into slavery. And see, in Galatians and Romans, it says we have not received a spirit of slavery again to fear, but we've been given the full rights as sons. You know, in real life adoption, sometimes the birth mother or the birth father will come back and try to grab their child back, try to put a wedge between the adopted child and the adopted parents. That doesn't happen a lot, but it happens sometimes. But I want you to know that if you are a son of the Heavenly Father, it will happen to you. Your old family, the family you were taken away from, the forces of darkness will definitely come to you constantly and say, are you really a son of God? When the Father doesn't do things the way you want Him to do in your life, you'll hear a voice that says, what kind of father is this that would let this happen? That's the old family trying to stick a wedge between you and your adopted, your real father in heaven. Or when you fail, you'll hear a voice that says, you call yourself a Christian. How could the Father love you after you've done what you've done? That's the forces of darkness, the old family trying to stick a wedge in there. And my dear friends, if right now you're caught in an anxiety cycle, you're desperately afraid because you're not doing well, you're desperately anxious because you're not attracted to the opposite sex, you're desperately upset because you're not doing well in your career, you're hopeless, you're in despair, it's because if you're a Christian and you're in that condition, if you're not affirming, if you're a Christian and you're self-conscious, if you're a Christian and you're destroyed by criticism, if you're a Christian and you're judgmental, if you're a Christian and controlling, it's because the old family is coming along and helping you to forget who your real father is. He moved heaven and earth to be your father. Treat him as your father. Live as his son. The stability, the non-defensiveness, the lack of self-consciousness, the tremendous security that should be there. We're going to go to the table right now. And I just want to say this to everybody. We're going to confess our sins, but I'm going to tell you who should come to the table right this minute. If you know that you're not saved because of being a good person and good works, but surely because your elder brother has brought you into the family at God's expense, at his own expense, so that your father now has adopted you. If you understand that, if you've received Christ as Savior and Lord, then you can come to the table. But most of you, I know, because I struggle with this all the time, are not living as his children. What are you worried for when your father owns the universe? What are you defensive for when your father has said, I love you completely? Treat him as a father. Grab him as a father. As you take the bread, as you take the cup, say, Lord, I want to live as a son. I want to live as a daughter. I want my full rights. You are the ones who should take the bread and the cup. You're the ones. The ones who are willing to confess that you've been living as slaves instead of as sons. Let's pray. Our Father, we simply ask now, as we do come to the table, that you will enable us to take the cup and take the bread, knowing that this means that we have been admitted into your very presence. We thank you that you are intimate with us. We would be intimate with you. We would confess to you our fears, And we would say, oh, Holy Spirit, come and remind us that we are your children, the children of the Father, until those fears subside. Father, I pray that my brothers and sisters here in this room, as they take the bread and the cup, might have their fears removed by the knowledge of their adoption. In Jesus' name we pray. Amen.
0: 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We encourage you to pray that God would use this ministry to help more people discover the joy and hope found in the redemptive love of Jesus, because the gospel truly changes everything. 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
4: I am the true vine, and my Father is the gardener. He cuts off every branch in me that bears no fruit, while every branch that does bear fruit, he prunes, so that it will be even more fruitful. You are already clean because of the word I have spoken to you. Remain in me, as I also remain in you. No branch can bear fruit by itself. It must remain in the vine. Neither can you bear fruit unless you remain in me. I am the vine. You are the branches. If you remain in me and I in you, you will bear much fruit. Apart from me, you can do nothing. If you do not remain in me, you are like a branch that is thrown away and withers. Such branches are picked up, thrown into the fire, and burned. If you remain in me, and my words remain in you, ask whatever you wish, and it will be done for you. This is to my Father's glory, that you bear much fruit, showing yourselves to be my disciples. As the Father has loved me, so I have loved you. Now remain in my love. If you keep my commands, you will remain in my love, just as I have kept my Father's commands and remain in his love. I have told you this so that my joy may be in you and that your joy may be complete. My command is this: love each other as I have loved you. Greater love has no one than this: to lay down one's life for one's friends. You are my friends if you do what I command.
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5: It's a glorious but potentially risky summer afternoon across the UK. High to very high UV levels are a concern, especially across southern England, where temperatures are in the low to mid-20s Celsius. The Midlands and East Anglia are seeing 19 to 22 degrees, whilst northern England enjoys high teens. Wales sits between 18 and 21 degrees, with Scotland and Northern Ireland experiencing mid to upper teens. Northern areas generally have more cloud with patchy light drizzle, particularly around coasts and hills.
6: 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I live in Torquay. I have Premier Radio on in the background. There are some things that change, and there's been such a great deal of change in the last few years and since I first knew of Premier Christian Radio back in the 1990s. 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
1: Why are we listening to the media of political correctness? 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
0: Hello, my name is Bill and welcome to Today with Jeff Vines. Pastor Jeff is continuing to unpack the gospel of Jesus through Paul's letter to the Romans. Pastor Jeff is urging us to stop looking at God like the hateful enemy, but instead to look at him as someone who deeply loves and cares for us. So turn to Romans 2, verse 12, and get ready to get back into this message with Pastor Jeff.

Francis Schaeffer, one of the deepest thinkers of our generation, C.S. Lewis, Francis Schaeffer, kind of the same category. He said, Romans 2 is about the invisible tape recorder. And he said, if you think from the time you're born that God places a little invisible tape recorder and tapes it to your back. Now, don't try to see it, he'd say. You won't find it. But say it's there. And every time, or rather, he said it like this. The only time the little red light comes on and it's recording is when you start a sentence, you ought or you should. And every time you tell somebody you ought or you should, the red light comes on and it records it. Francis Schaeffer says, if God threw out the law and judged you on the basis of your own law, that you did the things that you told everybody else they ought to do or they should do, we'd all stand condemned. Nobody keeps the law, nor the law of God, or your own law of morality. And my friends, that is why we never have a breakthrough. We're violators of the law of God. How can you get close to someone whose law you constantly break? Well, you can. And this is why Paul tells us how in verses 25 through 29. And you know what the answer is? What hope do we have? How can we have this breakthrough? And the answer is circumcision. Don't think too long about that. Okay? He says, verse 25, circumcision has value if you observe the law, but if you break the law, you've become as though you've not been circumcised. So then if those who are not circumcised keep the law's requirements, will they not be regarded as though they were circumcised? The one who is not circumcised physically and yet obeys the law will condemn you who, even though you have the written code in circumcision, are a lawbreaker. A person is not a Jew who is one only outwardly, nor is circumcision merely outward and physical. No, a person is a Jew who is one inwardly, and circumcision is circumcision of the heart by the Spirit, not by the written code. Such a person's praise is not from other people, but from God. Now, what's he saying? What's he saying? Well, it's beautiful here. It is really beautiful. You have a whole group of people that love the law of God that Paul is addressing, and they've been trying all of their life to keep it. And they see themselves as special. Kind of like we Christ followers who come to church and pray and read our Bible, and we kind of see ourselves as different from all those heathens out there. But Paul says, what you really need is a circumcision of the heart, because the outward thing is not working. Because you love the law, but you're still a lawbreaker. You need something to happen on the inside, because the law is much more about the inside than the outside. There's a spirit. There's an attitude that is the seed of every action and reaction. What Paul is saying basically is this. We're all doomed unless you have a heart change. Now, the reason Paul brings up circumcision, you with me still? Come on. This is the week. You're the thinking congregation. You're the thinking group. This is my thinkers. That's why you come on Saturday night. No offense, Sunday people, but you're the thinkers. That's why you're quiet. I get you. I feel you. You love Jesus. You don't dance as much as everybody else. You're thinkers. You're cerebral. So I'm testing this out on you. The reason Paul brings up circumcision is because when God entered into his relationship with Abraham, it was the first time that God said, I want to have a personal relationship with you. I want you to do more than just know about God or know of God. I want you to walk with me, experience me, know me, feel me. And as a sign, I want you to be circumcised. Now, if I were Abraham, I've said before, I would have had some pushback on that. But here's why. In baptism, it's a sign, we said. It's you're dead to sin, alive to God. The old life is gone, the new life has come. It's a death and rebirth. Do you understand the purpose of circumcision in the Old Testament was God was saying this, walk blamelessly before me, and if you do, I will bless you. But if you go your own way and disobey me, I will cut you off.
In Abraham's time, I think we touched on this a couple of years ago. When you did a contract, you didn't shake hands or sign papers. When you did a contract with someone, you acted out what you were saying you wish would happen to you if you violate or go back on your word. So Abraham makes the covenant with God. Remember what he does? He cuts the animals in half and he walks between the pieces. He's supposed to. And the sign would be that as you walk between the pieces, you're saying, if I violate this covenant that you and I have made, forget about God for a moment, two people. If I violate the covenant I have made with my brother, then may I be cut off from the land of the living. May I be cut to pieces like these animals are cut to pieces. That's how you did a contract. And it was powerful. Circumcision means that I've entered a covenant with God in the Old Testament. And if I disobey it or break it, may I be cut off like my flesh has been cut off. That was circumcision. The only problem is this. Did anybody keep the covenant? Have you read the Old Testament? You can rename it 101 ways to sin against God. That's a good summary of Genesis to Malachi. Abraham, Hagar, Isaac, Jacob, the deceiver. Did anybody, has anyone ever walked blamelessly before God? No. But then Paul says in Colossians 2:11, in him, that's Jesus Christ, you were also circumcised with a circumcision not performed by human hands. Your whole self ruled by the flesh was put off. That word is actually cut off. Your whole self ruled by the flesh was cut off when you were circumcised by Christ. What kind of circumcision is he talking about? Flesh? New heart. Do you understand what he's saying? Now, please, please, this is where you have to grapple with this. I'm almost done. It's a shorter sermon. But you got to grapple with this. What happened on the cross? Jesus was cut off, right? My God, why have you forsaken me? I can't feel you, God. I can't experience you. Where'd you go? Isaiah 53, verse 8, for he was cut off from the land of the living. Jesus goes under the knife for you. He was cut off from the Father so that you would never have to be. He received the curse that we deserve, which means we received the blessings he deserved. Remember last week? We get what he deserves. He takes what we deserve, which means unity, fellowship, relationship with a Father who is closer than the air that we breathe. Do you understand that? Because Jesus was cut off from the land of the living, we are cut, circumcised in him with a circumcision not made with hands. We've been given a new heart. We think differently. And you know what that means? This is the climactic point now. Here it is. It means that when you and I come into contact with the law of God, we no longer say, I hate this, I can't do this, I'm not okay. Because when we see the law now, we see it as having been fulfilled, not by us, but by Jesus and credited to our account. And that's why this series is called The Power of One. So when you and I come to the law, listen, this is, seriously, last page. I'm on the last page. And I'm going to keep talking, though, until I see that you get it. Okay? When you and I come to the law of God now, the Ten Commandments, the Sermon on the Mount, we're not crushed by it. It's easy to be. You can get downright depressed. I mean, if you go back and read Matthew 5, the Sermon on the Mount, through it, sometimes you say, man, I am doomed. But because your heart has been changed, you aren't crushed by the law now. Instead, you see the beauty of Jesus in the law because who's the only person who's ever kept it? And he kept it and now credits that righteousness to you so that all of your sins have been transferred to Jesus because he was cut off from the land of the living on your behalf. And all the beauty of his life is transferred to you. And that's why Paul says in Romans 8 later, therefore, there is now no condemnation for those who are in Christ Jesus. Now, when you understand that, you'll lose your arrogance because there are still people that go to church all the time that they say to themselves in their hearts, you know, I believe the right things. I have the right stance on abortion. I have the right stance on same-sex marriage. My morality is the morality of the Bible. Therefore, I deserve to be blessed by God and people should respect me. They're either that way or worse, they're transparent
without any effort to change. Oh, I break the law. Oh, woe is me. But when your heart is changed, you have a new attitude. You no longer hate the law, you love it because you're not trying to measure up to it. It's already been measured up to by Christ. You're still trying to pursue it, but for totally different reasons. You've been freed up to pursue it so that you may live the abundant life. It's for you. It's a Father who loves you. That's why you're justified under the law, because of what Christ has done. And the law will no longer crush you. And until you understand the beauty of the law of God as fulfilled by Christ himself, listen now, until you understand the beauty of the law fulfilled by Christ himself, credited to your account, you will not be able to take a deep breath. God saved me. Now let me pursue him with all of my heart. I'm okay, you're okay? No. I'm not okay, everybody else is? No. I'm okay, you're all messed up? No. I'm not okay, you're not okay. But in Jesus Christ, I am beautiful when God looks at me. What does all this mean? It means that you and I choose to relate to God on the basis of grace, which means Jesus kept the law, paid the penalty, did everything for us. Man, see, there is, when you come back next week, I was so excited about next week's message that I started writing it on Thursday and Friday, because it gives me that one chance to just remind you, this is like nothing else. Christianity is like nothing else. It's almost like counterintuitive. It almost doesn't sit right with you, which is why people on the outside struggle so much with it. But if your heart's been changed, you don't devalue the law. You love it even more now because it doesn't condemn you. So can I ask you, why are you allowing culture to determine what is right and wrong? Why are you doing that? Culture has a way of rationalizing whatever it is they want to do. Why are you allowing culture to determine who you should sleep with, who you should not sleep with? Why do you allow them to determine what is right, what is wrong, what you can smoke, what you can't smoke? Why do you let culture, they're not in it for you. They're rationalizing. Have you ever sat your children down and said, look, you got to understand something. There are two forces at work in this world. One wants to destroy you. The other wants to save you. You've got to seek the one who saves you. Why are we listening to the media of political correctness? Why are you allowing the media to tell you what you can and cannot say, what is politically correct and incorrect? They're not on your side. Start listening to the voice of God, the God of the universe who loves you and wants the very best for you. Stop looking at him as the big bad cosmic boss and the lover of your soul. And remember, he's the one who made you. He designed you. And the designer, the creator, always knows how what he has designed works best. He knows what it can't be used for, what it can be used for. So the journey of your life, folks, the journey of your life is not a list of if I do this and I don't do this, I'm saved. The journey of your life is discovering and experiencing God. And you discover and experiencing God by going into the Word of God to discover the heart of God. And as you discover the heart of God, you fall in love with God. And when you fall in love with God, you will obey him with all your heart, soul, mind, strength. Can I challenge you? Turn off the TV. Turn off CNN, MSNBC, Fox. Turn them all off. Pull out your Bible and read the book of John, and then go to the book of Romans, and then go to the book of Revelation, and allow his word to confront you and contradict you. See the beauty of his law. You're already justified. You understand that? The law should not wound you. You're justified. You're going to heaven.
Now pursue the abundant life. Because the very first psalm, all the way back in the Old Testament, says, blessed is the one who does not walk in step with the wicked, or stand in the way of the sinners, or sit in the company of mockers, but whose delight is in the law of God and who meditates on it day and night. That person is like a tree planted by streams of water, which yields its fruit in season and whose leaf does not wither. Whatever they do prospers. Okay, you're going to heaven. Do you want to experience God? Do you want to feel God? Do you want to sense his presence? Do you want revival to come? And if you do, it comes by way of your decision to go hard after God. And you get to know God by saturating your mind with the words of God so that his law is embedded deep into your heart.

0: 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Right now, somewhere in the world, a Christian is facing prison time for speaking the gospel. 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
1: But the older I get, the less of it I watch, because you see how of little value it really is and how it's swaying you away from the law of God. Therefore, you can't meet him and experience him and know him, which is what your soul really wants. Can you do that? Before, we mentioned in prayer meeting, almost done. Hey, I'm right on time. I got 2 full minutes. I'll be finished early. In prayer meeting last Monday night, I stood back over there on the stage and we were getting ready to come out. And God spoke to me. Now, it wasn't audible, okay? It was not audible. I didn't hear voice. If I did, I'd tell you. I'm over there and it's a prompting by the Holy Spirit of God. And I only get these prompts when I've really been listening, when I've learned to distinguish his voice. And I've kept praying, God, we want revival around this place. You know, COVID happened. A lot of people, we want to be the kind of place where people, when they walk in the door, they know God is here. We can't fake that, God, and I'm not going to fake that. No way. It only happens if you decide it's going to happen. And it's like the Holy Spirit said, okay, then. All right. Well, it starts with you, Pastor Jeff. There's a dark cloud that hangs over our lives. And the dark cloud is that we refuse to sanctify ourselves so that God can do his miracles. Joshua 3, God said tomorrow, Joshua said to the people, tomorrow God's going to do a miraculous thing. We're going to cross the Jordan. We're going to put 12 stones to remember. You're going to tell your children about the miraculous thing God did. So Joshua, what I want you to do this night is go sanctify yourselves. Go love the law, pursue the law, pursue God with all your heart, soul, mind, and strength. For tomorrow I'm going to do a miracle. I am 57. I want to see God. I want to be part of a movement where God is moving in this place. And it's only going to happen when we turn the TV off, when we stop being ruled by everything out there so that we're distracted by what's really in here. And the thing is, what we really want is God. And the false idols are giving us a little bit of something that pleases us, but we end up sacrificing our future for the pleasure of the present. You got homework. And in the words of that great theologian, get her done. Father, thank you for the power of your word. I pray that as we come this weekend, we have been honest that it's a setup for where we're going, for where you're taking us. But I pray not so much for the irreligious as I do the religious, that even though we love the law, and we do, that we would see that we do not measure up, but there's someone who did. And the beauty of the law is seen in the life of Christ, which compels us. We're compelled to him because of that life. Solidifying again, proving once again how much we love the law when we see it in somebody else. Father, help us to pursue it, not to be justified, but because it is the way of life, peace, contentment, less anxiety, less fear, less depression, and more of experiencing and living and walking with God. I am thankful. We are so thankful that mercy triumphed over judgment. And because mercy triumphs over judgment, now we sing and we worship, knowing we are good with you. Help us, Lord, to be good with ourselves in the sense that your law comes into our life and changes us from the inside out. In Christ's name.
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8: Psalm 37, verses 1 to 6. 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For like the grass they will soon wither, like green plants they will soon die away. 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
9: Across the United Kingdom this evening, it is largely a fine and warm picture. London is enjoying sunny conditions at around 23 degrees Celsius. Wales sees widespread sunshine and dry weather, with towns such as Cardiff and Swansea at 23 degrees Celsius, whilst Monmouth is a touch warmer at 25 degrees Celsius. Northern Ireland is clear and sunny in Belfast, with the temperature sitting at 21 degrees Celsius. Scotland is also looking bright, with Edinburgh experiencing 20 degrees Celsius and sunshine, though the far north could see some patchy cloud.
10: 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Usually it wakes me up at about 5:45 every morning. Sometimes when I'm facing challenges, I know that I've woken up in the morning hearing particular songs on Premier, which have just lifted me and just encouraged me. 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
11: 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I'm Michael Vanstone. It's Sunday evening, so let me guide you through the programmes that are coming up for you between now and midnight. Very soon, Pam Rhodes with Hearts and Hymns, the sermons of Martin Lloyd-Jones from 7 till 8. And if you never got to listen to the Doctor preach at Westminster Chapel, now you have the opportunity to do so. That's between 7 and 8 tonight. Jeff Lucas with Lucas on Life at 8 o'clock. John Pantry has a word in season at 8:30. Noel Trudinic brings us All Souls in Praise at 9 o'clock. With our pastoral support show premiere tonight, I'll be here between 10 and midnight. 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

Welcome to Hearts and Hymns from me, Pam Rhodes, and it's finally here, the start of the school holidays. Time to escape from domestic chores and work challenges, get out of the house and away from it all into the great outdoors. Because as we hear in Isaiah 15, verse 12, you shall go out with joy.

Phew, a bit out of breath after that. And I suppose maybe that's a symptom of life, which can be so busy and stressed at times, isn't it? In fact, so busy that it's easy to miss anything that's beyond our own concerns. We can become so focused on our own challenges and worries that we forget to look up and see the blessing around us. Well, Louis Armstrong did just that and discovered what a wonderful world we live in.

Satchmo there, that lovely gravelly voice of his. What a wonderful world. And I suppose there's nothing like noticing all the changes in nature around us to help us remember what a wonderful world this is. And it doesn't matter if you just notice the scraps of plant or insect life that you see in a city street, or if you have the chance to get out into the countryside where it's easy to see the intricacies and wonders of God's creation. Those moments of recognition and thankfulness make you glad to be alive, able to enjoy the small miracles that God has provided if we only open our eyes to see. I call those times my glad that I live am I moments.

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Have you looked lately at how beautiful a dandelion is, or a daisy, or a buttercup? Others call them weeds, but this hymn calls them treasures, our silver and our gold. Daisy.

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This one, thanking God for all he's given us, all things bright and beautiful.

0: and we'll be celebrating more themes like bright and beautiful in the great outdoors
1: and why it's still relevant to you today. 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

very lively start to this part of Hearts and Hymns here on Premier Christian Radio. And this is Pam Rhodes urging you to get out and enjoy God's creation around us in the great outdoors. That first hymn that we've just heard talks about rivers cascading down majestic mountains. And whereas that sounds very dramatic, in that much-loved Psalm 121, we are reminded that it is in the quiet hills that we may be able to hear more clearly the still, small voice of God.

I lift my eyes to the quiet hills. That, of course, from Psalm 121. But surely the best love psalm of all is Psalm 23, which talks about us taking a journey through hills and valleys in what is described as the shadow of death. But this is a peaceful journey in which God is present beside us all the way.

for the beauty of the earth. And there are so many different melodies to that song, but the words just ring out, don't they? I don't know if you've managed to ever have a look around the Avon Valley, but I remember Songs of Praise sending me there and actually standing in the spot where he probably stood too, just looking over this great valley with a sparkling river in the middle of it, and where you could see why he was moved to write such beautiful words. But I think that's the thing, isn't it? When you get out and about in the countryside, that this it strips away all the stresses of our normal life, doesn't it? And you just you step away and are able to see God's creation in all its beauty around you. And of course, those words were written about 100 years ago. But our modern day writers are singing about creation too, like Stuart Townend and his Creation Sings.

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This is Pam Rhodes here with Hots and Hymns now that summer's arrived. Schools are out, days off work are booked. It's your chance to step off the treadmill and into the great outdoors, whether that's an energetic walk in the hills or a pot around the garden. I do think one of the nicest times of the day to wander outside is first thing in the morning, when everything is fresh and sparkling in the early morning dew. And the words of that song always seem to capture that feeling for me. Mind you, if you're in the garden and then hear the first line of our next hymn, you might have to stop sipping tea and fire up the lawnmower instead. Now, the green blade.

Now the green blade riseth, and talking of the colour green, I'm not sure there was any grass at all on the actual hill at Calvary where Jesus died on the cross. But this next very familiar hymn seems to suggest that that hill is close to us in spirit, if not in geography, wherever we happen to live.

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Can you think of a better way to praise and thank God? How great thou art!

0: Well, here on Premier Christian Radio, we've got a real treat for you, and it's not far away. The sermons of Dr. Martin Lloyd-Jones from 7 till 8 tonight. Jeff Lucas with Lucas on Life at 8 o'clock, and John Pantry has A Word in Season. 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
10: Psalm 37, verses 7 to 13. Be still before the Lord and wait patiently for him. Do not fret when people succeed in their ways, when they carry out their wicked schemes. Refrain from anger and turn from wrath. Do not fret. It leads only to evil. For those who are evil will be destroyed, but those who hope in the Lord will inherit the land. A little while, and the wicked will be no more. Though you look for them, they will not be found. But the meek will inherit the land and enjoy peace and prosperity. The wicked plot against the righteous and gnash their teeth at them. But the Lord laughs at the wicked, for he knows their day is coming.
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11: Across the UK this evening, we're seeing a tale of two halves. Whilst England and Wales enjoy mostly clear skies, with temperatures comfortably sitting around 19 to 21 degrees Celsius, it's a touch cooler further north. Scotland is experiencing more cloud, particularly in the northern areas, where there's a chance of some patchy drizzle. Expect temperatures of around 15 to 17 degrees Celsius here. Northern Ireland also sees increasing cloud, following some hazy evening sunshine with similar temperatures to Scotland.
12: My name is Angela and I live in Purley. I have been listening to Premier for the past 20 years. I love Premier because it creates the atmosphere I want. So while I'm at work, Premier is filling my home with the peace that passes all understanding through the word, praise and worship and prayer. 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Premier can go to places where others are unable to. Thank you for helping Jesus to continue to sow his word.
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15: We would like to take this opportunity to apologise for the poor quality of the following recording. This was due to a deterioration of the original master tape. Although processed digitally, some artefacts do remain that some listeners may find distracting. We hope this will not spoil your enjoyment of this message by Dr. Lloyd-Jones. Additionally, due to the deterioration of the tape, the first few moments of the message were missing. And we join Dr. Lloyd-Jones now as he looks at the state of fallen man. Here's Dr. Lloyd-Jones.
16: We looked at him and considered the character and the nature of his being. We examined as far as we can in the light of scriptural teaching what this image of God in men really means. We found that he was in correspondence with, in fellowship with God, reflected something of the glory of God, happy, carefree, able to live without toiling, eating of the fruit of the garden in a state of bliss, and possessed of an original righteousness, an uprightness, his moral being and character corresponding to the God with whom he was thus in fellowship. That is the picture which the scriptures give us of men as he was created by God and as he existed and lived in this world at the beginning. But now, obviously, as we look at men today in the world, we see something very different. The whole picture is entirely changed. And the question to which we must address ourselves, obviously, therefore, is what is it that has produced this change? We look at men's present moral and spiritual and even physical condition. And I say that we see something entirely different. We are confronted by a new series of phenomena with regard to life and death and the whole character of human nature and human life in this world. And of course, the first question to which the gospel and the preaching of the gospel of Jesus Christ must address itself always is just that. What is this? What is the matter with man? What's wrong with him? If we talk about a salvation, why does he need it? In other words, you can't escape this whole doctrine of man and of sin. Now, there are many explanations which have been put forward in an attempt to account for the state and the condition of men and of the world as we know them at the present time. I mustn't keep you with these, although many of them are really worthy of careful examination for the sake of refuting them. But I'm trying not to do that more than I'm bound to, because I'm anxious to keep rather to a positive exposition of the biblical teaching. And yet it is necessary that we should just refer to these other theories and ideas in passing, were it merely for this reason that there are people who think sometimes that if a preacher doesn't mention a thing, it means he's never heard of it. Well, I would just like young intellectuals who may be amongst us therefore to know that though we don't spend a great deal of time with these things, It isn't because we are not aware of them, but that we think it's more profitable to be positive rather than negative. However, having said that, let me just mention one or two. There are those who would have us believe that good and evil are alike of the very essence of life. It's a very old theory that it goes back even before the Christian era. There are people who believe that there are two great principles involved, the principle of good and the principle of evil. The technical term for that is what's called dualism. It believes that good and evil, I say, are of the very essence of life. Some would even say that there is a God who controls the evil as well as a God who controls the good. And there have been various ramifications of that. You'll find it in various other religions. And that's why it is important, just a little, that we should know of its existence. But now we've already dealt with that in previous lectures, when we have rejected that, because not only is there nothing to suggest that teaching in the Bible, it really cannot be substantiated from an examination of men and of life as they are. Another attempted explanation, obviously, is the one that works itself out from the theory of evolution, that man is only an animal, and that what we witness in life and the world, therefore, is nothing but the manifestation of certain animal qualities and characteristics. Clearly, I needn't go into this again, because in refuting the theory of evolution, in dealing with the doctrine of creation, we've already been answering this particular theory beforehand. Then, when you do come to theories and ideas which are not based upon evolution or upon this principle of evil, but are prepared to look at it in man in and of himself, there are again a great variety of explanations. There are those who would say that what the Bible calls evil and sin is just a kind of resistance that is an essential part of human nature, and which has been put there by God in order that men might have something to overcome, and by overcoming it, that he should grow. Now, the symbol of all X develops, you are master, or if you are using any kind of instrument. The way to develop your power is to act against a resistance. And they've said, therefore, that what is called evil is just a kind of principle of antagonism or of resistance that God has put in man's nature in order that he might have something to overcome and to counteract and thereby grow and develop and not remain steady. Then there are other theories which would regard it as merely the absence of something, the absence of knowledge, the absence of understanding. This is what the Bible calls sin and evil are just negative conditions. And if only men had more knowledge and were better educated and more cultured, he'd get rid of all this. It's rather that he is deprived of certain qualities. And all he needs, therefore, is to be instructed and trained and to be developed, and he'll get rid of all this and slough them off. Well, you see the type and the kind of theory that has been put forward. There are large numbers of them, but they all, more or less in the end, boil down to the ones that I've already mentioned to you. This idea of an evolutionary lag keeps on coming back. And then there's this whole series of theories which are based upon the explanation that it's an absence of some positive qualities. They put it like this, for instance. They say, you mustn't say about a man that he's a bad man. What you should really say is that he's not a good man. Sin is negative. It's the absence of qualities rather than the presence of a quality. I shall have to return to that later when I come to consider the doctrine of sin a little more directly. But I think I've said enough to show you that men face-to-face with this problem, as face-to-face with every problem, always does his utmost to avoid the plain and clear teaching of Scripture. And therefore he invents and he imagines these theories, which he cannot substantiate in any way whatsoever. Now then, over and against all that, we are confronted by the biblical doctrine of the fall. the fall of men. And at once we are face to face with this question. What is this? Is it history or isn't it? Is what we read together plain and unvarnished historical fact or is it not? It's obviously a crucial and a vital question. And therefore you've had people coming forward and suggesting that it isn't history, but that it's allegory. That it isn't really true. It didn't happen like that. They say it's a very wonderful picture, which is designed to give us an account of men's gradual change in a pictorial manner. It's a picture, they say. Not a bare, blunt, historical description. That's one way that people have tried to avoid the clear statement which is here made by dismissing it as an allegory. Then there are others who say not so much that it's an allegory as that it's a myth. What is a myth? Well, this is their definition of a myth. A myth, they say, is not actual history, but it is an account of something that is true in and of itself. The truth it conveys is true. These things, they say, didn't really happen. But what is there depicted describes something that really has happened. It didn't happen like that. But something of that order of truth did take place. That's their definition of a myth. It's a kind of historical account, therefore, of something that is historically true, though it may not have happened exactly in this way. Now, that's the sort of thing that people say. The Bible doesn't say it, but that is the way in which people try to avoid what the Bible says. They describe it as a myth. Then the ingenuity and the imagination of men has exercised itself very much throughout the centuries over the question of this serpent. And they say the serpent wasn't really an animal, of course. The serpent, they say, is just a kind of symbol. And he's a symbol that is meant to represent, say, some covetousness. Oh no, say others, the serpent is a symbol that represents sexual desire. Others say no, that he's a symbol to represent erring or straying reason. And others say that he's just a symbol, a figure, a kind of counter to represent Satan himself. In other words, they don't believe in the literal serpent. The serpent is only a symbol, a figure to represent something else, some form of lust or of error, or even Satan himself. And then we come to those who, even accepting the serpent, have their difficulty. And their difficulty is, of course, about the question as to whether the serpent ever spoke or not. They say they can accept the idea of the serpent, but they cannot believe that the serpent literally and actually spoke. Now, I've put all these difficulties that people have put forward, these objections that have been registered, in order that we may consider them all together. Now, what do we say about all these matters? Well, the obvious thing to say, and the thing we must say, is this. That the whole statement in this chapter is given to us as history. There's no suggestion of allegory here at all. It offers itself to us as plain, unvarnished fact and history. And if you begin to say that it isn't history or that parts of it are not history, you'll find yourself in an utterly contradictory position. For instance, we are told there about the punishment that followed men's sin and transgression in verses 14 and 15. And if you don't accept that, well, then you've got to shed a great deal of the Bible. Because the consequences that followed, and which are described here, have continued ever since, right until this night. And the whole case of the Bible is dependent upon that being fact. So if a part of it is fact, why isn't the whole of it fact? And therefore, I say that it seems to me the only possible thing to do is to accept it all as fact. And personally, I'm in no difficulty at all about that. The moment you believe in God, the moment you believe in the devil, then you are entitled to expect miracles. You are entitled to expect things that you cannot understand. You are entitled to expect things that are supernatural. And the Bible says that. It is the ultimate answer to people who are in trouble over miracles. I say the moment you believe in God as the Bible pictures God, you really shouldn't be in any trouble about miracles. And it's exactly the same over this question of the serpent speaking. If you believe in the devil as the Bible depicts him, well, then you must believe, and you should have no difficulty in believing, that he has power even to make a serpent speak. So that all this seems to me to be utterly unnecessary. It's not only a contradiction of what we've already agreed about in previous lectures, but I say it seems to me to be quite unnecessary. But over and above that, I want to call your attention to certain other scriptures which clearly teach that what we have in the third of Genesis is literal history. Take, for instance, what you read in the book of Job in the 31st chapter and the 33rd verse. If I covered my transgressions as Adam, by hiding mine iniquity in my bosom, says Job. You notice what he says. If I covered my transgressions as Adam, by hiding mine iniquity in my bosom. It's supporting the historicity of this third of Genesis. Then take Hosea chapter 6 and verse 7. In this authorized version which I have here, it reads like this. But they, like men, have transgressed the covenant. But it's generally agreed, and I think you'll find it in the revised, and certainly in this new American Revised Standard Edition, it's like this. But they, like Adam, have transgressed the covenant. Like Adam. But there's a still more important one, of course. It's in the second epistle to the Corinthians, in the 11th chapter and the 3rd verse, where the Apostle Paul writes, But I fear, lest by any means, as the serpent beguiled Eve through his subtlety, so your minds should be corrupted from the simplicity that is in Christ. You notice what he says. As the serpent beguiled Eve. The historicity. The apostle claims that he's divinely inspired and that what he writes, therefore, is without error. Yet that is what he says. And then you've got another reference in the first epistle to Timothy, in the 2nd chapter and in the 14th verse, where the apostle deals with the vexed question of women teaching and things of that kind in the church. And this is what he says. And Adam was not deceived, but the woman being deceived was in the transgression. That's the first epistle to Timothy, the 2nd chapter, and the 14th verse. In other words, it does always seem to me to be very pathetic when people, in the interests of some supposed scientific knowledge they've got, have to feel that they've got to dismiss this historicity and say it's allegory or myth or something like that, or that parts of it are true and parts are not. And imagine that they've solved their problems, but my dear friend, you're creating tremendous problems for yourself. What do you make of these statements in other parts of Scripture? What happens to the whole argument of the Apostle Paul with respect to those two matters which he deals with? In other words, as we've already seen, if you begin to play fast and loose with the scriptural teaching at any one point, in the interest of any extraneous knowledge, you'll find your whole system will be shaking somewhere or another. And therefore, though, again, one has to say that there are certain things one doesn't understand. For myself, I'm in no trouble and in no difficulty whatsoever in accepting this third of Genesis as being literal, actual history. Very well. Well, now then, accepting it like that as history, let's examine it and see what it tells us. The first thing it tells us is this, that evil and sin and temptation came from the outside. They came from Satan, using the serpent. The thing I'm anxious to emphasize is this. There was nothing in man's own constitution that produced it. There was no physical necessity at all to produce it. It was nothing sensual in men that produced it. It came to men entirely from the outside, and he had a perfect free will to decide what to do with it. It's a most important point there. That is of the very essence of the biblical teaching. We must get rid of all these ideas that say that it is something that's in the body, in the human frame, in a man's flesh, or that it's some form of natural desire that drags men down. I think I reminded you last week that the Roman Catholic doctrine about the image does suggest that very strongly. It's bewitched that men always had a kind of struggle, that the animal, the bodily part of men, always had a tendency to pull him down, and that God gave him that domum supereditum, that extra gift of original righteousness, in order to enable men to keep this lower part that was always tending to pull him down at bay. The Bible says nothing of the kind. Man was perfectly balanced. There was nothing within him at all to drag him down. It came entirely from the outside. Very vital to our doctrine, as we shall see time and time again. Now then, here it comes from the outside. What are the steps? I'm simply now reminding you what we are told in the third of Genesis. The first thing that happened was that the serpent attacked the woman, not the man. You see the significance of that in some of the quotations I've already given you. He attacked the woman rather than the man. I don't go into that this evening. We shall come to that some other time, perhaps. But the Bible emphasizes it not only in this chapter, but elsewhere. And this is what happened. The woman began to listen to the slanders of the devil against God. She began to doubt God's word and began to doubt God's love. Then, you remember, we are told, she began to look at the thing of which God had prohibited to look. Then, having looked at it and having seen that it was good to eat, she began to lust after it and to desire it, this thing which had been prohibited. And that, in turn, led her to a definite act of disobedience. She deliberately broke God's commandment and did the thing that God had told her and Adam not to do. Now, the question, obviously, at this point is, what made her do this? And Adam, you remember, on being offered the fruit, took it from her and ate with her. So they're both in the transgression. The woman first, the men followed. Now, the question that arises is, what made them do this? Now, ultimately, of course, we can't answer that question. Nobody has been able to answer that question. The most we can say is this, that men's moral constitution is being made in the image of God and is possession of a free will, at any rate held the possibility of his doing that. But beyond that, we can't get, even as we couldn't arrive at any ultimate explanation of how Satan himself originally fell. But we notice this, that ambition came into it. And ambition taking a particular form. And the form was this. It was a desire for a short road to divine knowledge. Now, I'm most anxious to emphasize that for this reason. I'm never tired of saying in this pulpit that the ultimate trouble with most false doctrines, and especially most false doctrines of sanctification, is that they're trying to arrive at something by means of a shortcut. And you see, that was the original cause of man's downfall. God had got his program for them, and God's program was a program of development in fellowship with him. And ultimately, they were going to arrive at this position. But the devil comes

to subject himself to the will of God and to have God to determine the course of his life and his determination to settle this for himself. That was it in its essence. The real essence of what took place was that they pushed on one side God's plan, God's purpose, and substituted for it their own idea and their own method. The famous Professor Emil Brunner has quite an interesting psychological analysis, if you like, of what took place. He puts it like this. He says there were three elements. Desire, the apple. Then the whispered doubt about God, which stirred and inflamed the desire still more. And then he says that finally, ambition turned the scales. The original desire, then the serpent plays on that by this whispered doubt, but still there's hesitation. Then ambition comes in. You can be like God. You'll know everything. If only, and the ambition proved too much and over-tilted the balance, and men fell. The one other point I would like to call your attention to here is the extraordinary correspondence between what is described here in this third chapter of Genesis and what John tells us in his first epistle in the second chapter in the 16th verse, where he says, love not the world. You remember he then divides it up into the lust of the flesh and the lust of the eye and the pride of life. Desire. And then seeing that the fruit was good to look upon, the lust of the eye. And then this pride of life, this desire to be great and to be marvelous and to be wonderful. The same elements. Indeed, as I've already suggested, you will find that running right through the Bible from beginning to end, what you have in embryo here is worked out everywhere. It's the same thing always, and those are the main elements in connection with it. But to all that, I would add again two special points. And here they are. Sin is only possible to men, and was only possible to men at the beginning, because he has a free spiritual personality. It isn't possible to an animal. It's only possible to man. Man's being made in the image of God in a most extraordinary way made sin possible for him because of his free personality, because of his free will. The very fact, I say, that he was made in the image and likeness of God exposes him in and of itself to this possibility. No more than that, but it certainly does that. Then a point I would like to put to your consideration and for your reflection is this one. We realize and we know and we've discovered from the scriptures that there are angels who are fallen as well as men. But you notice we are never told anywhere in the Bible that the angels, the fallen angels, are going to be redeemed. Salvation is only for men. And you may have asked yourself the question, why? The angels fell as men fell. Why shouldn't there be salvation for angels as well as for men? And I myself am very ready to accept the explanation that has been put forward, which is this. That in the case of men, the temptation and the fall came, as I've just been reminding you, from the outside. It isn't an excuse, and yet it does make a difference. When Satan fell, he fell because of something within. The temptation did not come to Satan outside himself. It was something that happened within. What it was, we don't know. But there is at any rate that difference. And is it possible, I wonder, that God in his infinite grace and kindness has drawn that distinction? Because men were subjected to this subtlety, this beguiling, this malign, this angelic power of this fallen angel, God has had mercy and compassion and pity upon men and has provided for him a way of salvation and has not done so in the case of the angel. I leave it for your consideration. Let us come rather to a practical point.
What were the results?

0: results of this disobedience, this transgression of God's law and commandment on the part of men. The results are described here very clearly. The first thing that we are told is that they became conscious of their flesh. It's an extraordinary thing, this. Man, as he was made originally by God, was quite unconscious about his flesh and about his body. The man and the woman were naked, and that was no trouble to them at all. But the moment they sin, the moment they fall, they become conscious of their flesh. They become ashamed of it. A shame develops in connection with the body, and they try to cover themselves, you remember, with these fig leaves. The scripture emphasizes that because it clearly has great significance. We've got to be careful, as we noted, because there are two dangers confronting us. There is the danger of making too much of this sex element in sin, the bodily element in sin, and there's the danger of making too little of it. But the scripture specifically calls our attention to it. The first thing that happened was man became conscious of his body, and his body became a problem to him, and it's a problem ever since. The difference between a man and an animal is that an animal clearly is not conscious of his own body in the way that man is. It's of the very essence of man's sinful condition that his body, which was given to him by God and which in a sense is a reflection of God's own glory, the form of God as we saw last week, has become a problem to man. It's one of his greatest problems of all. And there is this sense of shame in connection with it. Then the next thing that's emphasized is his sense of guilt. The moment he did that, he knew he'd done something wrong. He was immediately condemned within himself. He became guilty. The next thing that's emphasized is that he began to develop a fear of God, which he hadn't got before. And instead of running to God when God calls him in the cool of the evening, he runs away from him. To hear the voice of God to men before that was the highest bliss possible. He was in that state of perfect correspondence. He had no craven fear of God, and he ran to God. He now runs away from him. He's developed a fear of God, and it's persistent. And, of course, another way of putting that is to say that he lost his fellowship with God and his sense of fellowship with God, the thing that he gloried in above everything. He now loses. The next thing that is emphasized is this, that he obviously and clearly underwent a spiritual death. The break of this link with God produced a spiritual death in him. He's in an entirely new state and condition. The next thing that we are told about him is that he was driven out of paradise, out of the garden, and not allowed to return there in and of himself and by his own volition. You remember the flaming sword that was there to guard and to bar his entry in and of himself. He's sent out of paradise. He's not allowed to come back. But in addition to that, we find that he's in an entirely new relationship to nature. He now has to toil. He now has to sweat. It's by the sweat of his face he's going to earn his bread. There was no toiling. There was no sweating before. Now, by the sweat of his face and by the sweat of his brow, difficulties and obstacles arise in nature. He's got to overcome them. He's got to tame nature, the thorns and the briars and all the rest of it. Moreover, we find that he's clearly undergone a perversion of his moral nature. You see that at once in the story of Cain that follows. He inherited that. There was a perversion in his very nature which he inherited from his parents. And the last consequence that is noted here is that of physical death. Now, we just touched upon this on a previous occasion. Let me put it like this evening. There is no need for us, in a sense, to go into the question as to what men's original condition was. We put it like this, I think you'll agree, that there was no need for him to die. If men had obeyed God and had continued living his life in correspondence with God, he would never have undergone physical death. It was possible for him, therefore, not to die. The result of the fall was this, that now it is not possible for him not to die. Perhaps some of you would like this in Latin. The original condition was posse non mori. It is now non posse non mori. Before, possible not to die. Now, not possible not to die. He must die. Before, he need not have. Now he must. It is impossible for him now not to die. Unless there is some special intervention. Now, the scripture puts that in this way, that he's told that he's got to return to the dust out of which he came. That would not have happened to him but for this sin and this fall. And that is confirmed, you remember, in the 5th chapter of Romans, in the 12th verse, where it's put like this. Wherefore, as by one man sin entered into the world, and death by sin. Death came in that way by sin and as the result of sin. Now, those are the things that immediately resulted. But again, there are certain notes that we must be very careful to preserve. You notice that though all that happened to men, he didn't immediately lose all his intellectual power. Indeed, he's never subsequently lost his intellectual power. Man retained his intellectual power. You'll go on and read the next chapters in Genesis, and you'll find how he became musical, how he built cities, how he developed a great civilization. He didn't lose his intellectual power. Neither did he die physically immediately. Indeed, there doesn't seem to have been any immediate physical change in him. In other words, the results and the effects of sin were delayed, both physically and mentally. There was subsequently a very great decline in man's intellectual and moral and all his other faculties, as you see described in the 6th chapter of this book of Genesis. But it didn't happen at once. Sometimes people think that the moment Adam sinned and fell, he fell as far as man can go. He didn't. He fell in the essential way I've described, but there was a decline and a degradation consequent upon that. You see, he didn't die at once. He died some time later. And the same is true about his mental and his moral qualities. Very well, then, let me sum up the results in this way. There were certain legal results that happened at once. Man immediately became under condemnation and was punished by God. That happened at once. Under condemnation, before he wasn't, punished by God, whereas formerly he was only blessed. Spiritually, he immediately fell from his original righteousness. He lost that at once. There wasn't a second's delay. The moment he sinned, he lost his original righteousness, that uprightness, that correspondence with the moral character of God. That went at once, and he was equally separated from God at once. His fear came in, and the various other things of which I've reminded you. But the physical consequences followed in a more leisurely and slow manner. In other words, the thing I'm emphasizing is this. When man fell, he did not cease to be man. He was still man. He didn't lose any of his essential qualities or elements or attributes. What he lost was that original righteousness, that correspondence to God. But his intellect remains. His power of self-analysis remains. His understanding remains. His will remains. These things remain. We'll come to that later in greater detail. But he lost his original righteousness. He lost that fellowship with God. He became fearful of God. He hides himself. He becomes ashamed, self-conscious in a bad sense. Doesn't know what to do with himself. Such is man as the result of the fall. What can we say about it? Well, the best thing I've ever read or ever heard about men as the result of the fall was what was said of men by an old Puritan called John Howe. He said, men, as the result of the fall, reminded him of some of these great buildings which you see in London and in the country and in various eastern countries, where there was once some great palace or great building, it's now fallen to ruins, and there's a sign outside, and the sign says, centuries ago, such and such a king once dwelt here. And John Howe suggested that written over men everywhere as the result of the fall is this inscription. Here, God once dwelt. He no longer dwells there. But once before the fall, God dwelt. But now, it's the ruin. Very well. We leave it at that for this evening. There are other consequences of the fall that we shall go on to consider. The consequences not only to Adam and Eve, but to their posterity. The consequences in nature. And that will lead us to consideration of the actual essence of sin. We've looked together tonight at one of the profoundest and most awful truths that men can ever face. That's why men, and that's why the world is as it is tonight. From that to this, yeah, God once dwelt. What a terrible, what an awful, what a calamitous thing. Evil and sin rarely dwells. That is God.
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Coming up at 8 o'clock tonight, it's Jeff Lucas with Lucas on Life. That's not far away. In half an hour or so after that, John Pantry's here with The Word in Season, followed at 9 o'clock by Noel Tredinnick and All Souls in Praise. I'm Michael Vanstone with you for tonight's premiere tonight, an opportunity for us to help you, support you, encourage you, and pray for you. I'll have a theme which I'll tell you about soon after the news at 10 o'clock. 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
8: 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When I'm home, I have it on throughout the day and I go to bed at night listening to it. If I'm home, it's on almost 24 hours a day. And in my low times, it's really blessed me. And in my good times, it's blessed me. And all the presenters are so, so wonderful. And I cannot imagine my life without it. I just cannot imagine my life without it. Not only draws me into the family of fellow Christians, but makes me feel the Lord's presence more and more and more. And I feel so close to him. Thanks be to Premier. Thank you. And thank you for all that you do. God bless.
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10: 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I'm Jeff Lucas. You're listening to Premier Christian Radio. And we've been thinking over the last few weeks about how we can bless and strengthen our local churches. They're not designed just to be a blessing to us. We're called to be part of the strengthening and effectiveness of the body of Christ. If we're part of a healthy church that is a functioning body and not just a gathering for entertainment and encouragement, then work will be involved. Consider the Apostle Paul's magnificent call to the church in Ephesus, "For we are God's handiwork, created in Christ Jesus to do good works, which God prepared in advance for us to do." Now, obviously, that's not simply about works and projects in the local church. It's about living a good life of serving and kindness. But of course, it does include what we do together in our church communities. Work. You see, church is not for the self-obsessed who just want to put their feet up. It calls us to roll up our sleeves, volunteers, take the tasks that are boring, show up when that new project is launched in the community, wash up when the debris from the fellowship meal is piled high in the kitchen. But many treat their churches as places to spectate rather than contribute. Go to any sporting event and you'll notice immediately that the spectators are always the loudest, most critical experts. Despite the fact that they're doing nothing other than watching, they feel qualified to offer loud advice to the highly trained athletes who are sweating it out on the field. Something similar can happen in churches when we become passive spectators. A critical attitude can increase in us. As the Apostle Paul describes the lofty, eternal destiny of the church, he reminds us that we are being shaped together as God's handiwork. One translation is poetry, but that we don't just look and sound good, but as we work, we connect with plans that God has been hatching literally forever. Sometimes it's hard to connect the grind of church life to eternal purpose, especially when volunteers are hard to find and we find ourselves having to work extra hard, or when no one notices just how hard we're working. We could do with a kind word of encouragement, but no one shows up. On those days, let's know that there is one who does notice. Let's serve him. Here's John Lind, Servant Heart.

John Lind, Servant Heart. So blessing our church, it will involve work, that's rolling up our sleeves. And then let me suggest that we need to embrace perhaps what might seem to be an unwelcome gift, the gift of disillusionment. Let me explain. Christians are dreamers. We Christians believe that everything can be different, that God is at work in the midst of his people and his world, that we can all be set free from the unhealthy ties that bind us. And we're absolutely right to hold tight to those positive, hopeful convictions and walk in the good of them, because the gospel is a message not only of rescue, but also of transformation. But there can be a downside to all of this positive hopefulness. And that is when we develop unrealistic ideas of what the local church is. And then when people let us down, as they will, and when leaders fail, as they will, and when the church is shown to be flawed, and that's inevitable, then we get disillusioned. But if we don't deal positively with disillusionment, it can rob us of our faith, whispering that none of this gospel is true anyway. There's a healthy side to disillusionment, because we learn that what we were hoping for was just that. An illusion of perfect people who seldom fail is not consistent with Scripture at all. In other words, when we embrace the gift of disillusionment, we are divested of an illusion and we commit to the reality. We need more disillusioned Christians who have a realistic, earthy, and biblical vision of what the church is. The New Testament doesn't offer us an airbrushed history of what the early church was like, but it shows those early believers in their glory and grime. That's why we're told to bear with each other, because there are times when we'll have to bear with each other. Realistic, hopeful Christians grow through their encounters with harsh reality and determine, yes, to be faithful. Let's get real. But if we insist on clinging to illusions about the church, then we'll tend to drift from one local church to another in endless search for the perfect one, and we'll find ourselves tempted by what can be a devastating virus when it comes to the life of faith. And that's cynicism, which is an attitude that I fear because I've seen its power. Cynicism is totally different from disillusionment. It is like a virus that can attack our faith, leaving us cold with vague beliefs that we just about cling to, but they make little difference to our daily lives. The cynical sniff at the possibility of answered prayer, sneer at the idea that church is vital and valuable, and jump quickly to negative conclusions when a new initiative is announced in the church. They continuously question the motives of others and unwittingly make themselves into superior judges because they tend to think that they have greater enlightenment than everybody else. Cynicism will make us untouchable because we feel that we've heard it all before. And cynics usually aren't that helpful. It's been said that a cynic is not merely one who reads bitter lessons from the past. He is one who is prematurely disappointed in the future. Cynicism can creep up on us when we're quietly disappointed with God because he didn't perform something according to our liking. I've seen Christians get angry and cynical with God, but never considered that they were upset with him for not doing something that he had never promised anyway. Alarmingly, God is wearied by the words of the cynical. Sadly, it's often the people who've been Christians for quite a while that can quickly fall prone to cynicism. A jaded attitude is quite common, actually, among Christian leaders. Again, it's highly contagious. Let's hear this warning. Beware cynicism. Here's Graham Kendrick, Servant King.

Graham Kendrick's Servant King. Let's think about cynicism for just a little longer, because it's rather like carbon monoxide, which is an odorless, tasteless, but really deadly gas. Cynicism seems innocuous but has devastating effects, and it's often based in prejudice. Some of the more cynical Christians that I know would be horrified at the notion of any kind of racial discrimination in the church, but they're unaware that they're practicing discrimination among themselves. One church hurts them, and so they assume that all churches will be abusive. One leader proves to be a bully, and so now every leader is assumed to be a manipulative control freak. Cynical people make judgments about others before they have any actual reason for concern. They just rush to make negative assumptions. And then cynicism blinds us to the beautiful goodness of others and makes us oblivious to kindness, because we've already made up our minds that everyone has hidden motives. When we're cynical, we tend to focus in on what irritates us and be blinded to the beauty in others around us. In writing to the Corinthians, Paul teaches that authentic love is hopeful and trusting always. And he practiced what he preached, because some of the believers that he wrote to in Corinth, they'd treated Paul scornfully, rejecting his authority, mocking his appearance and speaking skills. Nevertheless, he continued to declare his love for them and his willingness to sacrifice himself for them. Now, none of that's easy. But then Christianity is impossible, only ever made possible by the daily work of the Holy Spirit in our lives. Cynicism frequently disguises itself. Those who suffer from it can easily pat themselves on the back and convince themselves that they are the authentic seekers after truth, thus making cynicism something that can seem rather noble rather than a plague to be avoided. The cynic delights in his own self-perceived wisdom, even viewing others who are more hopeful as simpletons who are worthy only of pity. Sadly, cynicism also creates self-fulfilling prophecies. Cynical people are distrustful, and so others will feel that sense of suspicion and withdraw from them, once again confirming the cynic's view that church just isn't embracing for them. They may even spiritualize their growing isolation, thinking of themselves as lone voices in the wilderness, watchmen or women who are suffering because of their cause, treading a lonely pathway for the sake of righteousness, when in fact they might just be alienating people with obnoxious and caustic behavior. Sadly, cynicism is epidemic in our culture. We live in an era of cynical journalism where politicians are dubbed as rogues simply because they've opted to spend their lives in public service, and where a few greedy bankers have at times made banking almost a criminal career. We need to ask the Lord to search our hearts and root out cynicism that masquerades as a pioneering prophetic attitude, but is in reality just thinly disguised pride and prejudice. Chris Tomlin, holy forever.

Chris Tomlin with Holy Forever. We've been talking quite a lot about cynicism during this evening's program. And before we conclude, I think a balancing word is needed. You see, what we don't need is uncritical, unthinking Christians who refuse to ever question the validity, who refuse to ever question the validity of what happens in their local church. I've been around churches where healing miracles are claimed without ever having those so-called miracles being authenticated, or where an exciting service is suddenly tagged as the beginning of a great revival. I've met enthusiastic Christians who swallow every prophetic word without reflection and who seem so keen to jump on the exciting bandwagon of the latest big thing that they stagger from one so-called move of God to another. And then historically, grinning television evangelists raked in millions, fleecing the flock of God with promises of blessing that result from wrenching passages of Scripture totally out of context. And not only are people persuaded to part with their cash, but the world looks on, staggered by the church's inability to think, to be discerning, buying into mad notions that might offer false hope. And so we don't need to be cynical. We do need to embrace disillusionment, and we need to be biblical skeptics. Paul urged the church in Thessaloniki not to despise

0: looking silly. And tragically, God looks silly too. Tonight we've seen these truths. Let's be those who serve, who work hard. Let's embrace the gift of disillusionment, but not allow it to become cynicism. And let's be thoughtful, biblical skeptics. See you next week.
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11: Hello and welcome to A Word in Season. I'm John Pantry, and in the past 2 weeks, I've been reflecting on how God has chosen and gifted individuals to fulfill a particular role in the world. Last week, at how an anointing marked out someone, enabling them to do great things. And this week, I'm going to be reflecting on how many are called, but not all stay the course. And my word will be calling. There will be countless men and women around the world today who've been chosen, anointed and called to fulfill a particular role. Perhaps you're one of them. But someone from the past, from whom we can learn much, is Israel's first royalty, King Saul. His appointment and calling marked a transition from a country ruled by tribal leaders and prophets, albeit directed by God, to a kingdom. Saul, the son of Kish, from the tribe of Benjamin, lived in a place called Gibeah and was anointed king by the great prophet Samuel and called to lead God's people around 1100 years before Christ. It happened like this. After the death of Joshua, the 12 tribes went through a period of political and social upheaval, and the people began to look for a leader who could unite the nation and give them a fresh vision. Previously, it had been the various prophets and judges whom God had raised up and who advised, directed and pointed the nation in the right direction, as well as challenging any wrongdoing. However, the people looked in envy at the surrounding nations and decided they wanted to be like them, with a king to govern and rule over them, someone who could focus the heart of the nation. In many ways, their desire for a king was a rejection of the prophets and judges, and ultimately a rejection of God himself. Samuel was a notable example of such a prophet, and it was to him that the various tribal leaders came to demand that he find them a king. God had been trying to show them that they need not be like other nations, but nevertheless he was to grant them their heart's desire. He instructed Samuel to explain to the nation that an earthly king would demand

axes, conscript their sons into an army and their daughters into his service, take away their fields and vineyards, and ultimately make slaves of many people. But they refused to listen. God then tells Samuel that he would meet his choice of Saul on the next day, and that he should anoint him to be king, pouring oil on his head. This happened with all the exact circumstances that God had predicted. Well, coming up, Saul is anointed by Samuel, and God gives to him a new heart.

You're listening to A Word in Season, and today's word is called. I'm specifically looking at a man chosen by God, anointed and called, but a man who seemed incapable of obedience, and who eventually fell by the wayside. After the 12 tribes of Israel yearned for a king to lead them, God granted their request, and the prophet Samuel was sent to anoint Saul, whom God had chosen, telling Samuel, "It's not you, Samuel, whom the people have rejected, but me." Samuel goes to the place that God has chosen, and there, as God has promised, he happens upon Saul. Samuel invites him to a banquet, and when that's over, anoints him with oil, revealing that God has appointed him to be the ruler over his people Israel. On his way home from that encounter, Saul meets a group of prophets returning from a service of worship, and the Holy Spirit falls on him, and he too begins to prophesy. Later, in a more public gathering of all the tribes, Samuel uses the Urim and Thummim, the ancient equivalent of God's dice, if you like, to select Saul from among all the men of Israel, demonstrating to the people that he was the man that God had chosen. Then Samuel writes down on a scroll both the duties and rights of a king, and places it before God in the temple so that all would understand the new way for the nation. So Saul becomes king of all Israel. Not long after this, the town of Jabesh Gilead was attacked by an Ammonite king. The citizens of the town said to the attacking king, "Make a treaty with us, spare us, and we will serve you." The cruel king, however, declares that he will only make a treaty with them after gouging out the right eye of every citizen. And so they send messengers across Israel, asking desperately for help. God's Spirit comes again upon Saul, and he gathers a huge army of 330,000 men, launching an attack on the Ammonites and destroying their army, and by so doing also establishing himself as both their king and leader. It's not long before Saul leads more military campaigns against the Moabites, the Edomites, and the kings of the Philistines and the Amalekites, and whatever he did was victorious. The following year, along with his son Jonathan, Saul also commands a victorious force of a few thousand Israeli soldiers against 30,000 Philistines, who also boasted 6,000 horsemen and 3,000 chariots. You can hardly imagine it. Now, prior to that battle, the prophet Samuel has promised that he would arrive to perform certain sacrificial offerings for victory before God. But time passes with no sign of Samuel, and the men in Saul's army begin slipping away. Saul grows impatient, and against all the laws concerning priests and sacrifices, he conducts the rites himself. And just as he's concluding, Samuel arrives and tells him that now, because of his disobedience, God will tear the kingdom from him and appoint another king. That future king is, of course, David. Later, adding to his failures, Saul does not completely destroy the nation of Amalek as God has ordained, and having again chastised Saul for his disobedience, Samuel departs, never to see him again. Coming up, despite winning many battles, Saul becomes a troubled man.

You're listening to A Word in Season, and today's word is called. Jesus clearly said that many are called, but few are chosen. And today I'm looking at the life of Israel's first king, Saul, chosen by God, anointed by the prophet Samuel, who, after a good start, became disobedient, landing him in increasing amounts of trouble and eventually rejection of his calling by God. On hearing the news of his rejection, rather than repenting, Saul becomes even more disturbed. His closest servants advise him to hire a musician who could play soothing music whenever he feels tormented. And the plot thickens as the young harpist David is sent for. Unknown to Saul, Samuel has already anointed David as a future king. But impressed by his musical skills and his bravery as a fighter, Saul is so pleased with him that David also becomes his armor-bearer and begins to live at the palace. It's not long before another battle with the Philistines sees David kill their champion Goliath, and Saul and his son Jonathan become even more impressed. Jonathan and David become close friends, but as word of David's victory spreads, Saul begins to grow jealous and even afraid of David. Now, Saul's daughter Michal had fallen in love with David, and Saul says she could become his wife on condition that he kills 100 Philistines and brings the rather gruesome proof of that slaughter back to him. His plan is that David will more than likely die in the attempt, and the rivalry, as he sees it, will be over. However, David is successful, and Michal becomes his wife, and Saul becomes even more afraid of him. Now he makes plans to have David killed, but Jonathan hears of the plot and warns David to stay clear of the palace. Jonathan also tries to talk sense into his father, and perhaps to placate his son, Saul then promises not to harm David, and David returns to the palace. However, it's not long before another of Saul's tormented moods come over him, and as David is playing his harp, Saul hurls a spear at him, which embeds itself in the wall where David was sitting. David flees, but Saul sends troops to his house to kill him. However, David has escaped and travels to Ramah, where Samuel lives. It's clear that Saul's disobedience has led to a downward spiral in his behavior. Well, coming up, Saul sends out men to capture David, but by God's grace, David remains one step ahead.

The battle does indeed belong to the Lord. You're listening to A Word in Season, and today's word is called. I'm looking at lessons we can learn from the life of Saul, Israel's first king, who, having made a good start, fails to carry out God's commands and is now pursuing David, whom he sees as a threat. As David hides, Saul regularly sends out troops to find him, but is always frustrated. On one occasion, when the troops arrive in a town where David was hiding, the Holy Spirit falls upon them, and instead of searching for David, they find themselves worshipping and prophesying. This happens three times until, in frustration, Saul himself arrives to deal with the problem, but then finds himself falling under the power of the same Holy Spirit and lying prostrate on the ground, prophesying before the great prophet Samuel. The focus of Saul's life from this point onwards becomes his pursuit of David, but time after time he fails to find him. On two occasions, David even spares Saul's life. Firstly, while hiding at the back of a cave, David watches Saul enter to relieve himself, and another time, when David comes across Saul and his army sound asleep, David refused to kill him, even though Saul was at his mercy. David has by now gathered a band of men around him, and meanwhile Saul prepares his army for another battle against the Philistines. This time the opposing army of Philistines looks overwhelming, and a frightened Saul finally seeks God, but God refuses to answer him. In fear and disobedience, Saul then consults a medium who confirms that God has torn away the leadership of the kingdom to give it to David, and that the nation of Israel would be defeated in the forthcoming battle. And so it proves. In that battle, on the slopes of Mount Gilboa, first his sons are killed, and then a severely wounded Saul falls on his own sword and dies. Offered great responsibility and honour by God, Saul lost his life through his half-hearted response, clearing the way for the greatest king Israel would ever know. There are many lessons we can all learn from Saul's tragic life, one of which is that God values obedience more highly than anything else in our lives. That challenges me. I'm sure it challenges you. Faith and obedience creates the pathway to heaven laid down for us by Jesus. May each of us live up to the calling we have been given, honouring God in thought, word, and deed. And do join me again next week for another edition of A Word in Season.

Well, thanks so much to John Pantry for tonight's Word in Season. Let me tell you that coming up here on Premier Christian Radio, it's going to be Noel Treddinick with All Souls in Praise very shortly. That's between 9 and 10. I'm Michael Fanstone. 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
6: Jesus said to her, "I am the resurrection and the life. The one who believes in me will live even though they die. And whoever lives by believing in me will never die. Do you believe this?"
7: My name is Diana and I am from London. And I just want to say what a blessing Premier Christian Radio has been to me. I have been a Christian all my life. And a couple of years ago, I moved abroad to work somewhere in the Middle East where there wasn't a lot of religious freedom, but I was blessed to get connected to a church where I found people were really hungry for God. People were really on fire for Christ in a way that I hadn't quite experienced. And it was here where I sort of feel like I truly found or reconnected with God. As I started reading my Bible and spending time in the Word, and I was blessed to have many people within the church encouraging and providing resources and support to help you really live out the Word of God. I moved back to the UK fairly recently, and it might not be everyone's situation, but it's been my experience that in places where people have religious freedom like we do here in the UK, we tend to be somewhat a bit complacent in our pursuit of God. So it took me a while to try and find a church that I could connect to. And it was getting a bit frustrated because I felt like I was struggling to connect, to find sort of the experience that I'd had abroad and to sort of really get plugged into a church where I felt I was really growing as a Christian. And I randomly came across Premier Christian Radio, and I feel like it has really helped to fill that gap for me. Premier is very passionate and intentional about sharing the undiluted word of God to our hungry souls. It's provided an opportunity for me to be fully immersed in the word all day long. And it's through Premier that I've actually come across some amazing teachers that I'd never heard of, like Chuck Swindoll and David Jeremiah. It's been such a blessing. I feel like Premier truly understands the times in which we're living, the challenges we're facing in the world today, and it brings programs that are not just appropriate, but it draws directly from the Word of God. And in a time where we're not really getting a lot of truth, it provides us God's undiluted truth in its entirety, and I'm very grateful for that.
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8: All Souls in Praise with Noel Tredinnick. Welcome back to All Souls in Praise. Yes, the monumental hymns, the hymns with the 100-piece orchestra and the 500-voice choir and 6,000 people singing. I trust you're enjoying a little downtime wherever you are in the world. It's lovely that you can download the app onto your smartphone or listen online or on television. But we're listening. We're sharing the faith. We're sharing songs. More specifically, All Souls Langham Place songs that we've developed over so many years. I think we have a distinctive orchestral style, which we love sharing with you. And I'm told it really lifts the heart as you sing along. This is a setting of Psalm 150. What a better way to start a program. Praise him beneath the dome of heaven. Bring to the Lord a glad new song. You'll know the music, of course, as Jerusalem. But what better words than words from Psalm 150 that we bring strings and brass and praise and voices to the living throne room of God as we bring this glad new song to him now.

That was Bring to the Lord, a glad new song. Michael Perry wrote those words, but of course to the one and only Jerusalem. And I think the style of Jerusalem and the style of Michael's monumental Psalm 150 words match so perfectly. And from a song that is so well established to, well, one of the great anthems of the church, I believe this song, Shine Jesus Shine, will live on until the Lord returns. It is strong in its theology, it's strong in its poetry, it's strong in its pull, in its call on our lives to shine like Jesus and to encourage Jesus to shine, and may his glory be revealed in the world. This was an occasion called Passing the Baton. We were celebrating the 50th anniversary of the Haringey missions of the Billy Graham organization. So we're still in the Royal Albert Hall, still thousands of us singing. This is a treatment and a version that you'll love. Shine, Jesus, shine.

Well, we're all shining. We're all praying that Jesus may shine as we gaze on his kingly brightness. And there's a new hymn now called Come and See the Lord in His Breathtaking Splendor. And that surely reminds us of verses from Psalm 84, that how lovely is God. He shines in majestic splendor. How lovely is his dwelling place. My soul faints for the courts of the Lord. My heart and flesh sing out for joy to the living God. God's presence is breathtaking. It's a kaleidoscope of color. It's full of energy and music and joy, serenity and peace. Joanne Lund, John Lofthouse are leading us here. Allow me to play the organ for them as well. Enjoy the words of this song. Yes, God's presence in our lives, here in All Souls in Praise, is breathtaking splendor.

Well, from God's breathtaking splendor, Joanne Lunn and John Lofthouse there, we still say, come, come and see the shining hope. Love has the victory forever, an American tune, words by Chris Idle. But we take that theme, we continue that theme of invitation to come, to see, to shine, to allow God to reign in our lives. The shining hope, yes, love has the victory forever.

Amen, he comes to bring his end reward. Amen, praise God, for justice now restored. Kingdoms of the world become the kingdoms of our God. Why? Love, the love of Christ, has the victory forever. We know that in our hearts, and it's good to proclaim it. But actually, what about something now more intimate? You know, God is a God who speaks to us as the individual. One voice and one piano and a bass guitar. God, I look to you, has that chorus. I will love you, Lord, my strength. I will love you, Lord, my shield. I will love you, Lord, my rock, forever, all my days. I will love you, God. It's a personal song of, well, devotion and just trust in the living God that his love is for, well, for me alone, for you alone. God is the God of the individual, as well as God of the church and God of the universe. And a great joy to welcome again Alex Dignan, who's going to sing this song for us, the song by Jen Johnson and Ian McIntosh. Maybe it's unfamiliar, but soon that lovely chorus that will keep coming about being God being our love and our strength will woo its way into your heart. Sing along with Alex now.

Thank you to Alex Dignan there, singing with us in All Souls Langham Place. And you know, a brand new song, but what about an old one, The Wonderful Grace of Jesus? You know, the grace of Jesus goes on. We know it's amazing. We know it can be trusted entirely, and it's only through grace that we are saved. Sing with us the Billy Graham favourite, The Wonderful Grace of Jesus, the Prom Praise Choir at that Passing the Baton occasion.

The Wonderful Grace of Jesus, that lovely old choral piece brought to life by the choir for the Billy Graham event at London's Royal Albert Hall a few years ago now. And because of the grace, because of the cross, because of the resurrection, he's alive, he's alive, he is risen. We think of that great chorus, don't we, that comes up. It's an alleluia, three-part alleluia. So can we declare even now the resurrection response? He's not here among the dead. He's alive. He's reigning, the angel said to Mary. Don't seek him now here among the dead. Led like a lamb, echoes of Isaiah 53, to the slaughter, but actually now living and reigning. Why don't we rejoice?

full of the power of the resurrection, Graham Kendrick's great song about Jesus reigning and Jesus being alive. And you know, these are all things that fuel our prayers of confidence. We can pray because of these convictions that God is listening. And there are many moments where we can sense God's presence, where we can cry out to him in trust. Sometimes we cry out in joy. Very frequently we cry out in confusion and in agony of spirit. Even Barbara Streisand here, the well-known movie singer, in this track from Yentl, the movie, shows us that God is dependable. God is somebody who hears and receives our prayers. In fact, there is never a moment when God is silent, when God is not attentive to every heartbeat, every heart cry that we utter and offer to him. Sometimes these are intended, but sometimes they are just the agonies of the soul crying out to him. Moments, but moments that are always matched by the love and presence of God himself.

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1: 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Time to think. It's moments like this. You hear from God.
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4: 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It's a treasure store, and we share it with you. The New World Symphony by Anton Dvořák. Of course, the Ninth Symphony, its second movement is a slow movement. It's a movement of peace and tranquility. And the Scripture Union commissioned a lovely hymn set to the music of that Dvořák slow movement. It's called Jesus Christ, One with God, You Are Lord Alone. And again, it's a song that just talks about the dependency and the ever-present God in every circumstance of life. And here's a wonderful example how the mood of the music, which is tranquil, it is certain, it is strong, it builds to a great crescendo, is one that is matched by words. So again, a great Holy Spirit example of perfect words that express a heartfelt prayer to God being matched and amplified and magnified and made even more effective through that music, the setting and the combination of word and music. Please allow both to lift your hearts to God now. He is one with God, that is, Jesus Christ.

Well, from an unusual combination to, well, one of the great favourite hymns of the church, and actually probably one of your favourite singers too. He gets around a lot doing his one-man shows. I'm talking, of course, about Jonathan Vera. We had pleasure in recording a concert with Jonathan in All Souls. So All Souls Orchestra, Jonathan Vera, and the one and only How Great Thou Art.

0: Thank you so much, ladies and gentlemen. 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And good night. Thank you.
1: Jonathan, Vera, I do love your singing. You have richness and beauty of tone, but I know, many of us know, you have a passion for Jesus. And yes, you were singing that Jesus is great in your life. Jesus is great in our world, and we thank you for that. I mentioned earlier in a program that I have a connection with The Sound of Music, the original London production. When it was first composed by Rodgers and Hammerstein, it came to London. Well, enjoy the singing of the cast, the children, and me singing So Long Farewell.

Didn't you love that? That was the children bidding you farewell from a Broadway cast recording of The Sound of Music and the lyrics of Oscar Hammerstein. I owe a lot to Oscar Hammerstein because I got a scholarship from his estate, which helped my music education. But he was the great poet, one of the greatest lyricists of all time. Did you spot those words? I bet you did. Well, you might have missed them. I flit, I float, I fleetly flee, I fly, sings one of the children. All those Fs, that is just sheer genius, putting those words together. Anyway, our theme tune, of course, is Celebration by Clive Malabar, if you listen at the beginning of the programme. So why don't we go out on that? Not the same recording as we hear at the beginning, but this is a recording in the Town Hall in Birmingham on a Promprezin tour a few years ago, but it's the same music. So we bid you farewell with Celebration by Clive Malabar, played by the All Souls Orchestra, conducted by me, Noel Tredinnick.

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2: On the evening of that first day of the week, when the disciples were together with the doors locked for fear of the Jewish leaders, Jesus came and stood among them and said, "Peace be with you." After he said this, he showed them his hands and sighed. The disciples were overjoyed when they saw the Lord. Again, Jesus said, "Peace be with you. As the Father has sent me, I am sending you." And with that, he breathed on them and said, "Receive the Holy Spirit. If you forgive anyone's sins, their sins are forgiven. If you do not forgive them, they are not forgiven."
3: Premier Christian Radio, where it is 10 o'clock, and I'm Michael Vanstone. Good evening to you. I think we better bring you the news at 11 and midnight, but we can't do it right here and now, so I'll give you the weather. Dry and clear in most parts of the UK overnight, but Northern Ireland and Northern Scotland will experience some light patchy drizzle, mostly around coasts and hills. Overnight lows will dip to 10 degrees Celsius, while Monday is going to be more cloudy than it has been, although sunny spells will break out during the afternoon and especially in central and southern Britain. It's going to be mostly cloudy in the north and west, with some light rain and showers. Highs of 26 degrees Celsius.
4: My name is Anne from Berkshire. Premier has been like a lifeline to me. Since the passing of my beloved husband, I would feel very downhearted, very low at times. And although I have a supportive and caring family, they're not with me 24 hours of the day, and although Premier is. I turn my radio on first thing in the morning at about 6 a.m. and I get daily nourishment for my soul, which encourages me before I head off for work. Many times when I would be going through my low moments in my life, just at the right time, there would be an appropriate song on the radio, a scripture reading, words of encouragement from a presenter, preacher, that uplifts my spirit and gives me hope to carry on. Through the preaching and teaching of God's Word, I am stronger spiritually and I can face the challenges of life. Being on my own, it's not easy, but with the help of God and with Premier guiding me through and giving me daily nourishment for my soul, the nourishment that reaches where no other, nothing else can reach.
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3: Where faith comes to life. Well, a very good evening to you. Welcome along to Premier Christian Radio Tonight. And Premier Tonight, if you've not listened before, is our weekly live pastoral support show. In other words, we're here for you. It's not about the music. It's not about interviews. It's about you and the issues you face, the struggles that you have to contend with, and bringing God into those situations. So in a moment, I'll tell you what it is that we are going to be talking about tonight, and I look forward to you joining me. And even if you haven't got an issue that you're facing at the moment, let me just say this to you. You will hear tonight the stories of people who have got issues that they are facing. You may hear from them in their own voices on the phone. They may send me texts or emails. If you haven't got issues of your own, please stay listening and please pray for the people whose stories you hear and who are calling out for help and support. Okay? Right. 4 minutes past 10. Let's listen to Casting Crowns.

beautiful song. And that comes from Casting Crowns here on Premier Christian Radio, the 19th of July. For now, at least, we're keeping this as a football-free zone. So stay tuned to Premier Christian Radio. And we're here to help you tonight. We're not overly concerned with what's going on in other places. We're here for you. So what are we going to do? Well, when I say it's a football-free zone, I want to use a football story as a way in, because I think it's a relevant issue, and I think it will just help us to be able tonight to just get our heads around what the theme of tonight's show is going to be. You will know if you've been watching the World Cup at all. I don't get too excited about most football, but, well, when it's our national team and I'm an Englishman, then I guess I get a bit more involved. But I have to say that the third place playoff final last night between England and France was probably the most exciting and exhilarating football match I've ever watched. And it wasn't the result. It was the drama of the whole thing as it unfolded and the tension that it created. I'll tell you, no way I could go to bed until it was all over. And I know not everybody may agree with this diagnosis, but it allowed an England team many had thought had given away the semi-final against Argentina on Wednesday to come out and show what it was made of, how talented they are, and how together they really are as a team. And they performed magnificently. And they didn't just come away with bronze medals. It was their best England's best performance since 1966. And here's the point, and I'm not going to go back into football anymore after this. They were given a second chance, and they took it. A second chance of honour, and they took it. And that's our theme tonight, that we've got a God who's a God of second chances. Jonah. God says, go to Nineveh. He says, no way, and jumps on a boat going in the opposite direction. But you know what happened with the big fish and all of that. And God still wants to use him to reach the people of Nineveh, and he gets a second chance of being a prophet that God would use. And he went. Now, he wasn't very happy when he got there, and they all repented because he didn't really like the people in Nineveh. But God gave him a second chance of ministry. Zacchaeus. Greedy Jewish tax collector betrayed his own people so that he could make a lot of money by actually wheedling more money out of them than the Romans asked him to, so that he could feather his own nest. I mean, a traitor, really, to his own people. And he was despised. What happens? Jesus comes along, goes into his house with him. They shut the door. They have a one-to-one. And he comes out as a new man. He's going to give away most of his wealth. And his life from there on is never going to be the same again. He was given a second chance and he took it. Simon the fisherman. Jesus said, you're going to be called Peter. So let's call him Peter from here on. And just before Jesus was arrested, Jesus said, as he talked with his disciples, Peter, you're going to deny me three times before the cock crows. And Peter said, no way. I wouldn't do that. I'm going to be loyal to you. You can count on me. He's in the courtyard
of the high priest. And a servant girl comes along and says, you're with him, pointing over there to where Jesus was having a hard time. And he said, no, I'm not. Nothing to do with me. I don't even know him. And that happened three times. Then the cock crowed. Peter felt awful. He had let Jesus down and he'd done it in style. How do you live with yourself after that? After the resurrection, when they're by the Sea of Galilee, Jesus takes Peter on one side and says to him, Simon, do you love me? And that happened three times. And he said, yes, Lord, you know that I love you. He's reinstated. He's given a second chance. That's lovely, isn't it? A God of the second chances. Is that what you need right here and now? For something to happen whereby God of the second chances helps you to take advantage of a second chance that he's offering you. Are there things in your life that are dogging you, holding you back? Are there things in your life for which you need God's forgiveness? Is there a relationship? Are there relationships, plural, that need mending? Do you need to hear what God is calling you to do because you're stuck going round in circles and you're just existing, but without any kind of focus? And, well, you just don't know where to go and what to do and how to make it all happen anyway. Look, there is a God in heaven who knows you, who knows where you're at. And as you listen to this show tonight, maybe he will just prompt you, because you know that you need something to happen, but you don't quite know what or how. And maybe you'll just feel prompted to ask for prayer, to do whatever you've got to do tonight, so that the God who gave you one chance and you just feel that it's not really gone the way that it should have done, and you're struggling with it and you're stuck in it and you don't know how to break free of it, this God will give you a second chance, a new start. So it's a bit like when your computer doesn't work. What do you do when your computer doesn't work? Well, if you're anything like me and you got the kind of training I was given, the first thing you do when your computer doesn't work is turn the whole thing off and then turn it back on again. And guess what? Very often, that's all it needed. And when it's had a reboot, it will function in a way that just now it wouldn't and didn't. Do you need a reboot in your life, this time involving God more, and this time being open to him, being open to what he wants to do, being open to what he wants to say, being open to the direction in which he wants to guide you? Is that where you'd like to be? Well, I don't know what's going to happen to you because I don't know what your backstory is. What I do know is that our God wants to help you if you feel you're in a place where you need that kind of reboot, where you feel tonight that what you really need is something to change so that your life can have a fresh beginning. Well, tonight, the God of second chances, I believe, is standing close by and wants to help you to move forward. Got it? 19 minutes past 10 o'clock, Sunday evening. If I can help you with this process, that's what I'm here for this evening.
and all you've got to do is get in touch. I can't tell you what I'm going to say to you. It depends what you say to me first. Depends what you tell me in that text or that email. Depends what you tell me in a conversation, a live conversation on the phone. All I know is I think I'm as ready to talk with you and help you as I can be. And that's what I'm willing to do if only you will get in touch. I can't help you if you don't get in touch. Although, having said that, I know that so often on this show, when somebody gets in touch, other people say, "Oh, that sounds a bit like my story." And they listen and they pick up the clues and then they sort of maybe pray for themselves and sort things out with God for themselves. And it makes a real difference. Well, if that happens, I'm really pleased. But it takes some people, of course, to pluck up the courage to say, look, this is where I'm at. I really need God's help to make that reboot in my life. I need the God of second chances to help me to move away from where I am to being where he wants me to be, or doing what he wants me to do, whatever it happens to be. So if you'd like to get in touch, here's how you make contact. You can pick up the phone and dial 08450 21 21 21 08 450 21 21 21. You can make a call to that number when I give out the number, all right, and I just have. Calls and texts, by the way, are charged at your usual network rate. Please, if you're not the bill payer, check with the bill payer before calling or texting. Speaking of texting, it's 66777, premier the first word, then a space, then your message. If you want to email me, it's studio@premier.org.uk. What sort of thing might you say tonight? If you were sending, say, an email, what might you put in it? I'm in this situation. You know, my marriage has broken down, or I've got a heck of a lot of debt, or I've been evicted from my home and I don't know what I'm going to do. I've been made redundant. You know, there's a million things, aren't there, that can just put us in a really tricky place. And you just want to come to God. And I guess the deepest of them is where you just know that you're not in God's will. And you're prepared to repent of that and draw close to God and let him pick you up from there and help you on. But there might be all sorts of practical things that have been going on that have put you in a very invidious position. Well, if that's as a result of what you know is stuff you've done or not done, then that's where the God of Second Chances thing comes in, okay? If you feel that you've been living the right way with God and you've been made redundant, this is probably not the show for you to call into. Because we're talking for people really tonight who need to know the mercy and compassion of God that maybe they thought had deserted them. No. Even if you fouled up, like the story of the prodigal son, the son really did foul up big time, didn't he? But when he came back to the father, the God of second chances, was waiting for him and received him with love, compassion and mercy. It's more that sort of situation that we're focusing on tonight.
So do get in touch, 08450 21 21 21. Text 66777, Premier the first word, then a space, then your message. If you want to email, it's studio@premier.org.uk. studio@premier.org.uk. Looking forward to hearing from you. This, I think, is one of the most powerful Christian songs of the last few decades. It's the new Irish Choir and Orchestra.

the new Irish Choir and Orchestra. You're listening to Premier Christian Radio, where it's now 10:30. Thank you for joining me. Lovely message in from Terry. I didn't ask for testimonies, but I'm always happy to get a good testimony. Right, Terry, thank you. God is most definitely the Lord of second chances. A few years ago, I was seriously ill and nearly died. I was told by the hospital, through alcohol dependency, looking at a liver transplant. Now I don't drink, don't need a transplant, involved in a lovely local church, and I can't thank God enough. I'm convinced through his intervention via the prayers of so many, my church, Premier, and the hospital chaplaincy. Thank you all. God bless you all. That's Terry, who's in Bristol. Terry, bless you. Thank you so much. God gave you a second chance. It's wonderful, isn't it? And if you want to join Terry in getting in touch with me and sharing your conviction, your story of how God has given you a second chance, I'd love to hear it. Really would. Love to hear it. And that would be a real encouragement. In fact, if the rest of the show was taken up with powerful testimonies of how God had given Premier listeners a second chance, I think that would be really inspirational. Okay? We are here to help you if you feel you need one, but if you've been given one already, then do share that, because there will be people listening who will think, gosh, if God did this for them, then why wouldn't he do it for me? I've had a message in. It's not really on the target, but let me read it to you, and then I'm going to pray briefly. A couple of my nieces, I'm not going to mention names, and their children have issues, health conditions, self-harm issues. My niece, daughter of school age, was raped by her boyfriend. He's same age and in care. The boy gets her to go back to him by threatening he'll commit suicide. Police involved, social worker does not want the boy to go in a home near my great niece, but people aren't listening. The other niece has had similar or as bad problems. Please pray they get all the help they need and break the addictions for protection. They need Jesus. I've prayed a long time. They will find Jesus. Please help and pray. Let's pray. Lord, we pray for this family with all those issues, all that pain, all that hurt. Lord, we pray you will give all of them a second chance in life, that they will find you, that somebody will share the good news of Jesus, or maybe, Lord, you'll do this whole thing supernaturally. But we pray, Lord, that into all this chaos and pain, you will give them a second chance of a new start in life. And we pray, Lord, in Jesus' name, that you'll do this so that their lives change and are a radiant witness and testimony to you, and so that you get all the glory. Lord, hear our prayer. We ask you this in Jesus' name. Amen. Can I tell you a story? It's anecdotal, all right? I can't absolutely authenticate it, but this is what I understand. I don't know whether you've heard of Thomas Edison. He was a very clever fella. He was born in 1847 in Milan, Ohio, in the USA.

0: And he really was very brilliant when it came to all sorts of things. So he began work and started to be creative. As a boy, he and a neighbour built a small telegraph line, and he started to, I guess, be at the beginnings of what you call, I don't know, modern technology as it was in the mid-late 1800s. But the day came when, with all sorts of things already under his belt, he was working, this is 1878, he was working on a system of electrical illumination, okay? He wanted there to be electric light, and he thought it would be possible to create an electric light bulb. Well, I'm told he created loads of things and they didn't work, okay? Either they didn't work at all, or if they worked, they only worked very briefly and then they burnt out or whatever it was. But he kept addressing the problems, and in the end, he did create an electric light bulb that worked and was reliable. Right? So, I mean, this was major, because all light up until then in the darkness was created by oil lamps and candles and stuff. The thought of electric light powering homes and offices and everything else, I mean, it was just a pipe dream, but Edison was working on it. Anyway, he had one lamp and it worked. And he needed to have it moved from one place to another. So he asked somebody on his team, a young guy apparently, to take it from A to B. He dropped it. The one and only electric light bulb in the world was now in pieces on the ground. Edison began again. He recreated that lamp that worked. And he tested it and it continued to work. And then it needed to be taken again from A to B. Now, if it was me, I probably would have made sure that I got it from A to B by putting it in cotton wool and taking it there myself. He didn't do that. I love this bit. As I said, this is anecdotal. You know, I like to think it's true, and you might like to think it's true. It makes a point, even if I can't historically authenticate it, okay? Who did he ask to take this one and only light bulb that he created from A to B? The person who dropped it before. And when told that that was a stupid decision, how can you trust this person? They might do it again. He said, no. He said, of all the people, this person will be more careful than anybody else that they don't do the same thing a second time that they did the first time. A second chance. A chance for that person to redeem themselves. Do you like that? I do. I love it. And that is really what we're talking about tonight. If you feel your life hasn't gone according to what you would have hoped, and you have a gut feeling maybe it hasn't gone according to the way God wanted it to be, and you know you've fouled up, you know you haven't really done the very best you could with your life. Maybe you made some gruesome mistakes. And if you could live your life again, you wouldn't live it the same way second time round. And you'd love to have a fresh start, a new beginning, a reboot. Then do get in touch. Or, as I said after I read Terry's message, if you've been there and you know you made a mess of life first time, or something happened and you just know that God has given you a second chance. With Terry, Terry had a dreadful cancer problem, but now God has given him a second chance of life. And God's done something lovely for Terry. Then do get in touch. I'd love to hear from you, because this God of second chances, I believe, wants to do stuff in and for you, if that's what you need tonight. How do you get in touch? 08450 21 21 21. 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Love to hear from you. Let's get this rolling, shall we? Let's just get rolling. And, I've just been corrected, by the way. Terry didn't have cancer. He has his life ruined by drink. Yeah, thank you. That is the way it was. But Terry, I think it's wonderful, wonderful that God has given you a second chance. Let's hear some more stories of how God has done that for other people too. Maybe you. 08450 21 21 21. 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

0: Bethel Music with Jen Johnson, the goodness of God. And that is really at the heart of everything that our show tonight is about. Because if you are in a place where things haven't gone the way God intended them to in your life, then do you need to have a reboot? Do you need to get back in touch with God and say, okay, so what's your will? I've got a message that's come in from somebody who doesn't give me their name. And it said, I would study if I had my life again and get a profession and not have four terminations I did not want. The question about your studying is intriguing because that's obviously what you would have chosen to do. You would have chosen to better yourself. And instead of getting pregnant four times and having terminations four times and being left with, I guess, the emotional baggage of that, which I know from, doing this show, if nothing else, over the years, the emotional baggage after terminations is what can be immense, and you've had it done four times. So you're regretting the way your life has gone up until now. Where does this study thing come in? Is that something God has planted in you, or is this your idea about how you would like your life to have gone? I mean, all I would say to you, I think, is you can't rerun your life. You get one stab at this. You can't not have had four terminations and go back to being a young teenager again and live all those years again and go off to university and all of that. You can't do that. But wherever you are now, whatever age you are now, God has a plan for your life from this moment. He does. It's exciting, actually, because you don't know what it is. I certainly don't, because I don't know you other than this message. All I would say is give him your life. Ask him for his plan for you. I mean, it might be that you're to study and to prepare yourself for some kind of avenue of work, service, career. It depends on what age you are, I guess, to a large extent. But the bottom line is, what is God wanting to do with you and for you and through you? He wants to give you a second chance, and it can start now if it hasn't started already. I think that's beautiful. A lovely message to be able to share with you and anybody else who's in a similar kind of situation. I'm going to pray for you. Lord, for the person who sent this message in, thank you that as and when they confess their sin to you and ask you to forgive them, you will. And as Psalm 103 says, that sin can be sent to the ocean depths. It can sink deeper than anybody can ever find it again. You can erase sin through the sacrifice of Jesus when we simply and humbly come to you and confess the stuff in our lives that isn't and wasn't godly. Thank you, Lord. But we pray for this person that they will be able to ask you and then latch into whatever it is you share with them is your plan from here on. You are the God of second chances, and you want to give them a second chance. And Lord, if you haven't already been just illuminating the path ahead for this person, we pray you'll do it now, right now, and just help them to see what you could do in them and then through them for your glory in the days to come. Thank you, Lord, you haven't written them off. No way. You don't do that. Thank you, Lord, you accept them as they are, and you're prepared to do a new and wonderful and rich work of grace in their life. We just pray for her, Lord, and thank you for her, and thank you for what you're doing and will do in the days to come. In Jesus' name, amen. You're listening to Premier Christian Radio, where in a moment we're going to hear from Geraldine Latty. If you want to share something tonight about your background, just a little bit about your background, if you want God to give you a second chance, because you know, in whatever way it was, you fouled up first time round, and maybe you feel a failure, maybe you feel God's cross with you, God doesn't talk to you anymore, or whatever it may be, let me tell you, this God of ours is a God of second chances, and third chances, and fourth chances. And if you want us to just maybe talk together, and we'll pray for you, because you'd like him to come and just do something new and fresh in your life now, then please do get in touch. 08 450 21 21 21. 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

0: Geraldine Latty, beautiful song. Here on Premier Christian Radio, good evening. Premier tonight, where our theme is the God of Second Chances. I've got time to answer this right now, but I have got time just to read a bit of it. Years ago, I had a young family and a believing husband, but I was drowning in depression over an incident in my life that I couldn't forgive myself for. Now, I haven't got any more of that. So if there is more, maybe you could send me another message with it in. We'll respond to you after 11 o'clock. So we're going up to the news in a moment. And if you want to get a message to me so we can talk with you and pray for you, 08 450 21 21 for text 66777, Premier the first word.
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6: From the Sky News Centre at 11, Andy Burnham will use his first speech as Prime Minister tomorrow to tell the nation that he will restore confidence in government. He'll say he's acutely conscious of being the sixth person to move into number 10 in a decade. Meanwhile, Donald Trump's claimed the new Labour leader is about to allow new oil and gas drilling in the North Sea. That's despite there being no confirmation from Mr. Burnham, who's hinted it could play a greater role in UK energy. The US president's long called for the expansion of the drilling, who and claimed it was the downfall of the new PM's predecessor.
7: I gave Keir Starmer some pretty good advice. I said, open up the North Sea. Go to Aberdeen, which was the hottest city in the whole continent. It was the oil city, it was the oil of Europe. And they closed everything.
6: Southeast Water says supplies have returned to customers in West Kent who'd seen it disrupted over the weekend. Up to 7,000 households in the Tunbridge Wells and Pembury areas had low pressure or no water at all. A man's been injured after a ship reportedly collided with a crane in the port of Tyne. Emergency services were called to the scene in South Shields just after one this lunchtime. The man's injuries aren't thought to be life-threatening. Spain are edging towards victory in the World Cup final. Our sports editor, Joe Rawson's in New Jersey.
8: It took 106 minutes, but Ferran Torres finally found a way past Emi Martinez for Spain in the European Champions, and now moments away from being crowned the world champions. They're heading for a 1-0 win to wrestle the trophy from the holders, Argentina, who had Enzo Fernandez sent off. It's a game that will be remembered for the razzmatazz of the halftime show rather than the football, but the Spanish fans around me don't care.
6: Meanwhile, New Zealand's Ryan Fox has won the Open after a dramatic finish at Royal Birkdale. He claimed victory with his final putt. That's the latest. I'm Cam Hall.
0: Thank you very much, Cam. Dry and clear in most parts of the UK overnight, but Northern Ireland and Northern Scotland will experience some light, patchy drizzle mostly around coasts and hills. Overnight lows will dip to 10, while Monday will be more cloudy than it has been, although sunny spells will break out during the afternoon and especially in central and southern Britain. It will be the most cloudy in the north and northwest, where you'll find some light rain and showers. The highs, 26 degrees Celsius.
9: My name is Jean and I live in Bedfordshire. Since my husband died, Premier Christian Radio has been my one constant and dependable early morning and late evening companion and help. Just knowing I can tune in any time in this present season of my life while still adjusting to singlehood living, through Premier Christian Radio, God's presence in this very practical way has and continues to comfort, reassure, encourage, and reconfirm God's promises that He will never leave me or forsake me. He will strengthen me, and there is a continuing plan for my life to prosper and help and to give me hope and a future. 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
0: And in case you are sort of a little bit interested, I can tell you there is a result now from the World Cup final. Spain have won 1-0. Let's move on. 11:05. Good evening to you. We're thinking tonight about the God of second chances. Not everybody has actually gone through life and their life has panned out the way that they sort of are very comfortable with, because it was the plan and purpose and will of God broadly. Okay? That's not to suggest that any of us have lived a faultless life. Far from it. But I think as I look at my life, broadly, although, you know, obviously I could write a book about the times when I have not helped God in any way, shape or form to make me the instrument that He wants me to be. I think broadly I'm comfortable that I've lived my life the sort of way that He wanted me to, in terms of the direction and what I've done and the calling He gave me and, you know, all the rest of it. Mind you, that's only by His grace. Had it all been down to me, both to devise the plan and to come up with all the ways of giving me the ability to do the job, I would have fallen at the first hurdle. It's only as a consequence of His grace. But I know, and that message that we have from somebody just now sort of epitomizes, I think, the fact that there are some people, and maybe you're one of them, who actually are in a place tonight where you know that it all went badly wrong. Maybe you didn't ask God for His will because you weren't a Christian yet. But, you know, the person who sent me that message that said I'd study if I had my life again and get a profession and not have four terminations I did not want. You know, somebody who's in that situation really needs a fresh start. And that's the wonder of the God in whom we trust. He gives fresh starts, second chances, third chances, fourth chances, and if we need it, fifth chances, and so on. Because he's like that. He really wants to help us to get to that place which is his will for our lives. So I'll tell you how we might be able to help you tonight in a moment. But we got this message. Years ago, I had a young family and a believing husband, but I was drowning in depression over an incident in my life that I couldn't forgive myself for. That's very difficult, isn't it? Very difficult indeed. So what are we going to say to the person who sent this in? Who, I guess on the surface, looked like she and her family, you know, lovely Christian family, blah, blah. But actually, inside, she was really struggling. Something she'd done in the past wouldn't leave her, and she couldn't leave it behind, and it was destroying her from the inside. She couldn't forgive herself, and, well, I don't think we know what actually happened because the text goes as far as that and no further. But I think that's enough for us to be able to address. So let me talk to you. I'm really grateful that you sent this message in. The message I want to give you is you need, now we can't recreate your young family and believing husband situation because for a start, your husband's older now, probably moved on. Your young family aren't young anymore, but we can address what you are having to cope with. And if you haven't found peace with yourself and with God over whatever that incident in your life was that you couldn't forgive yourself for, then there is still an opportunity. There is nothing you have done for which God cannot forgive you. And step number one is to find God's forgiveness. Remember the words, they come in 1 John and chapter 1 and verse 9, if my memory serves me correctly. So 1 John 1, 9, what does it say? This. Well, starting at verse 8. If we claim we have no sin, we're only fooling ourselves and not living in the truth. But if we confess our sins to him, God, he's faithful and just to forgive us our sins and to cleanse us from all wickedness. He's faithful and just. You tell God about it. You confess it to God. And whatever it is, I promise you, he will forgive you. Because he's like that. That's why Jesus died. He died for that sin of yours, along with the sins of all the rest of us. How do you forgive yourself? Ah, here we go. We shared this quite a number of times on this show. You need to say something akin to this. I choose to forgive myself for, and here's where you specify what you did. I choose to forgive myself for, which makes me feel, and that might be ashamed, guilty, embarrassed, you can put any word in there that fits, and there may be lots of words that fit. And you, in that moment when you're trying to fill that in, that gap, you need to ask the Holy Spirit to show you everything you did or didn't do. Sometimes the sins are sins of neglect, of course. So you ask the Holy Spirit to show you, but also to help you to be in touch with your emotions, because you need to be in touch with how you feel about what you did. And then you say to God, I ask you to forgive me and heal my damaged emotions. And I thank you that in Jesus Christ, I am forgiven. Okay, so I choose to forgive myself. But that needs to come after, in a sense, you've known the experience of the forgiveness of God. The two are like hand and glove. They're very closely allied. You can forgive yourself because God has forgiven you. So I choose to forgive myself for, name it, which has made me feel, specify it, and I ask you to forgive me, heal my damaged emotions, and I thank you that in Jesus Christ I'm forgiven. And as you repeat that, and every time it comes to your mind, say it again. Say it again. So you might say it three or four times a day. That's all right. Keep saying it. Because God heard you first time. Of course he did. But you probably didn't hear yourself first time. I choose to forgive myself. And you need to keep saying it so that the inner you hears and takes on board the fact that God's forgiven you. Now you can let this go and you can move on. And that's so, so, so, so important. So God bless you. I'm going to pray for you. And I just want to commit you to God tonight. No, we can't change what has happened. And, you know, that's, in a sense, that's a sadness, but it's a reality. I wonder whether you shared this with anybody else, because if you haven't, and you've got a close Christian friend or a pastor, church leader, to have somebody maybe with you as you sort of pray this one time. I remember when I was a pastor, on quite a few occasions, there were people who didn't know how to find God's forgiveness, or they couldn't forgive themselves. And I got them to write down on a piece of paper what actually it was that was the blockage here. I never saw what was written on the paper. It was none of my business. And then we got a bowl, a bucket or something that was safe. And we set fire to it, and we watched the flames consume that piece of paper. And we thank God. And a picture like that can actually help us, I think, to move on and to find, in a sense, in our emotions as well as spiritually, the message that God has dealt with this, and that we, maybe it'll take us bit by bit by bit to do it for ourselves, but we can move on to. Lord, I want to pray for the person who sent this message in. Thank you that whatever they did, you have or you will forgive when they come to you in genuine, heartfelt confession and repentance. Whatever they did. But Lord, we know that sometimes the blockage is that we can't forgive ourselves for making bad decisions, for being foolish, for being tempted and succumbing. And all the regrets in the world about we wish we'd gone the other way rather than this way, it doesn't cut in the ice because it's happened. It's history now. So, Lord, I pray that maybe what I've just shared about asking you to help them to forgive themselves, well, even in this moment, send them on a journey that will be able to get them to just let this go because they know that you've dealt with it. Therefore, they can, and now they can move on. Lord, hear our prayer. In Jesus' name. Amen. You're listening to Premier Christian Radio. Marcia says, "No, it's very short, five words, no job or purpose, debts." Is that what God would have wanted for you at whatever age you are, at whatever stage of life you are, Marcia? Well, I'd be the first to say, probably not. And I think you're sharing this because you know deep down that you're not in the place where God wants you to be. So, Marcia, what do you need to do to change this? How do you need to respond? I think the first thing you need to do is just bring to God in a personal prayer your situation as it is, and say, Lord, will you give me a second chance of life? As I confess to you, maybe bad decisions, maybe I've not worked hard enough at whatever, and I lost my job, and I've just let myself drift, I've not been motivated, and I've let the money problems stack up, and now I'm in serious trouble. Marcia, bring it to God, confess it to him, tell him that you want to move on, you want your life to be different now, and then follow his leading. If you can, maybe do this with a close friend so that you can take this journey and have somebody walking it with you to whom maybe you make yourself a bit accountable so that they can say to you, so what you done this week about this, Marcia? And you can report back. Because, you know, is a job going to fall out of nowhere and land on your lap? Probably not. They don't. You need to know what direction God wants you to go in. And you need to know, therefore, having got that, what kind of jobs might be appropriate. And to have somebody who's walking the journey with you, and who can just help you, guide you as to what you might be able to pursue. Because you're going to have to apply for jobs. You're not going to get one until you apply for one. Okay? And when it comes to the debts, talk to Christians Against Poverty, CAP. They will help you, I'm sure, either through a local church ministry, which is a CAP centre in your neck of the woods, or directly from their head office in Bradford. But ask God to give you his purpose for your life so you know the broad direction in which you sense he wants you to go. And Marcia, finally, God has a plan and purpose for you. Did you hear that, Marcia? God has a plan and purpose for you. And it's going to be a whole lot more fulfilling, satisfying than the way things are at the moment. All you've got to do with the work of the Holy Spirit going on in you is to find it and then to let God make it happen in front of your very eyes as you submit to him. And yeah, you take some initiatives because, like I said, jobs aren't going to come to you without you applying for them. You start that process, but you've got a bit of an idea now of in what direction that should be. And please do something about the debts. They don't go away unless you take initiative. And if it's a serious problem and you don't know how it's going to be resolved, then let me tell you that CAP, Christians Against Poverty, are the very finest place for you to go to actually get some counsel, some help, and some support. They don't get rid of your debt, but they give you a management structure by which you can pay them. They talk to the people that you owe the money to, and they have clout. Okay? So maybe the people you owe money to will give you longer to pay. But CAP will help you to use the money that you have maybe in a better way than you use it now. They won't tell you what to do, but they give you some good ideas and they show you that there is light at the end of that tunnel. I'm going to pray. Lord, we pray for Marcia. Those five words are enough to show us that she lives in a gloomy place. And we pray, Lord, that into that gloom, you will shine your light of hope. And as Marcia just comes to you and opens herself to you, show her the purpose for her life, which you can initiate in this second chance that you're giving her that starts now. And we pray, Lord, that she will move along with you, be guided by you, inspired by you, helped with the debt by you and by maybe the Christians Against Poverty team. And we pray, Lord, that in a few months' time, the gloom will have lifted a bit. In a few months after that, a bit more. And there will be even greater hope until the day comes when she knows what her purpose is, you've helped her to find an appropriate job, and the debt problem is well under control. You can do this, Lord, and we pray that you'll do it for Marcia. Lord, will you hear our prayer? In Jesus' name, amen. 11:25, Premier Christian Radio. We're talking about the God of Second Chances. If we can help you, you're welcome to get in touch. And if you want to phone me, it's 08450 21 21 21. 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Testimonies of how God gave you a second chance after you fluffed it first time round, or if you're in a place where you just feel that you need a second chance and you don't quite know how to find it and you want to share how bad things are at the moment, but you need help to get over the hump to find what God has in store for you, then do get in touch. Love to hear from you. Premier Christian Radio on a Sunday night.

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1: and Coffee. 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
0: Well, if you just joined us, good evening to you. I know where you've been. You were watching the football, yeah? Well, I don't know whether you're happy or not, but Spain have, of course, won the World Cup. Anyway, back to this. I think I said this would be a football-free zone, so I apologise for that. I went back on what I said earlier. Now, I've got a message in from Steve. And Steve says this, and this is one of two sort of testimonies that I've got to share. Steve says, 5 years ago, I was on the local preacher's course for the Methodist Church, but I had to give it up because I was caring for my mum and she'd been diagnosed with severe dementia. My mum died 18 months ago. I'm seriously thinking about restarting the Methodist local preaching again and have spoken to my superintendent minister about it, but I have a serious operation for cancer before I start the training course again, but the Lord is definitely calling me to be a Methodist local preacher. Today, I was part of a service at my local Methodist church where I've been a worship leader for 12 years, and the theme of the service, God is in this place. And it's so true. I wrote a poem about my situation and I thought I'd like to share it with you. So would you like to hear Steve's poem? Well, yes, so would I. So Steve, thank you for this. Here's what Steve has sent me. I stumbled once and lost my way and put the sacred task away. I thought the calling passed me by beneath an often clouded sky, but in the quiet of the night, your grace appeared, a steady light. You gently whispered to my soul and made the broken pieces whole. You did not lock the open door, but gave me strength to try once more, a second chance to heed the call, to rise above my fear of fall. Now once again I turn the page to step upon this holy stage, to study, learn and seek your face and share the message of your

grace. With every prayer and word I speak, to lift the heavy, heal the weak. For in the study of your word, your voice is wonderfully heard. I take the mandate in my hand to preach your love across the land. Renewed, restored, and led by you, I start this journey, Lord, anew. That's beautiful, Steve. Beautiful. And it's absolutely on target for what we're talking about tonight. How God is the God of second chances. I've got another testimony here. Comes in from Linda. Linda, thank you for this. Linda says, I've had this old Pentecostal chorus singing in my head today. Got any rivers you think are uncrossable? Got any mountains you can't tunnel through? God specializes in things thought impossible. He can do just what none other can do, and just believe it. And Linda says, I hope this is meant for someone tonight. But it is. Thank you, Linda. So if you've got something that is a testimony of how God has given you a second chance and it's really transformed your life, then please do get in touch. But if it is that you're stuck at a place you really wish your life was different, and you know that probably more than circumstances have gone against you, you've made decisions, you've done things which have hampered and hindered God's will being done in your life. And now you just feel yourself in a bad place, a dark place, maybe a place where you're not going anywhere and there's not much light at the end of the tunnel, if any at all. Then feel free to get in touch if you want us to help you to actually get to the place which is God's will and purpose for you, because here's the message for you tonight. Wherever you're at, God will give you a second chance. Or if you've had your second chance, a third chance. Or maybe you've had that as well. Yeah? A fourth chance. Maybe you've been getting through them like I have hot dinners. Then maybe God will give you a fifth chance. Or a sixth, or a seventh. I'll tell you, our God is patient. He's gracious. He's loving. He's caring. And he wants to get you into that place where you're in his will. And even though maybe you fouled up quite a few times en route, he's there to pick you up, stand you up, and say, right, let's go again. I think it's a beautiful picture, don't you? And if you're in a place where you want that to happen in your life and for you, for the glory of God, then we'll do what we can to help you tonight. Sue, thank you for your message. Tonight's topic, says Sue, is such a great and pertinent subject. I believe all you've said about God are the second, third, fifth, hundredth chances in my head. In my head. I've even counseled fellow Christians and not yet Christians to that effect. But in my heart, I often wonder, what can we do about the burden of remorse and regret, guilt and shame that we carry that can't be put right because maybe those we sinned against or devastated by our actions because maybe they've died. Maybe we're no longer in touch. What can we do about that burden? So I'm glad that in your head you accept that we have a God who gives second, third, fourth, fifth, sixth, tenth, hundredth
chances. But so we need to go a little bit deeper than that, don't we? I remember some bits of Bunyan's Pilgrim's Progress better than others. I do remember, because it's vivid, how with a heavy pack on his back, a burden that he was carrying, Pilgrim got to the cross. And at the cross, get hold of a copy of Pilgrim's Progress, Sue. At the cross, he was released from the burden he was carrying because he understood that Jesus had died for anything and everything he'd done. And that included remorse, regret, guilt, shame. And yeah, there are people that we can't put things right with. And even if people that we've maybe hurt are still alive, they might not, even if we go to them right now, they may not accept our remorse and our genuine, authentic act of repentance and saying sorry to them. It may not go down well. They've moved on. And they just don't want to hear from us. It falls on deaf ears, even if we try and do it. Look, you can't put that right because, you know, it's out of your control. You've just got to bring that to God and say, Lord, there are things I can't deal with here. You need to help me deal with them. But Sue, what I think you need to understand is you're not under the law anymore. Have you got reason to feel remorse, regret, guilt, and shame? Yeah. I'm sure you have, but Sue, so have I. And Sue, so has every believer in this country and across the world. All of us have got reason to feel remorse, regret, guilt, and shame. By the law, you deserve punishment. So do I. So do we all. Right? But we are under grace, Sue. Amazing grace. Yeah, I bet you've read that and sung that hundreds of times. It is amazing grace because it means that what you deserve, you don't get. But what you get, you don't deserve, and that's God's love. His compassion, his forgiveness. Ephesians 2. Try reading it, Sue. God is so rich in mercy, and he loved us so much that even though we were dead because of our sins, he gave us life when he raised Christ from the dead. And then in brackets, it's only by God's grace that you have been saved. It's wonderful. I'll tell you, it is wonderful. And that includes not just the sin, but everything associated with it. So, yeah, the remorse, the regret, the guilt, the shame, all of that can be bundled together and Jesus can deal with it all, take it away and free you. And that's what you're looking for, isn't it? Freedom. And Christ has come to set us free. And you've only got to read some of these letters of Paul, Galatians, Ephesians, and the freedom that God gives to those who believe
from all the stuff that we've done and for which we don't deserve love and forgiveness, but which he gives us anyway. Look, Galatians 5:1, so Christ has truly set us free. Now, says Paul, make sure you stay free. So, Sue, whether I can help you sufficiently in this fairly personal but a bit impersonal method of communication tonight, I don't know, or whether you need to get some help from a Christian in your own locality. All I know is there is no need for you to carry this burden any more. Jesus wants to take it from you and for you to be free. I'm going to pray. Lord, we pray for Sue. Thank you, Lord, in Jesus' name, that when Jesus died on the cross, he died for Sue, for all the things that she would do in her lifetime here on earth, and for all the repercussions of that and the things she would feel as a consequence of what she did, what she calls the remorse, the regret, the guilt, the shame, all of that. Lord, you can take all of it. You are so determined to give us freedom that, Jesus, you take all of that from us. You just take that load that we carry and you can just make it fall from our shoulders and you can give us a new start. Give Sue tonight or very soon, we pray, that new start so she can, in the freedom that Jesus gives her, move on. Hear our prayer. In Jesus' name. Amen. We haven't gone long, but I have got this song, Outrageous Grace. I've got to play it. In the light of this, I've got to play it. It does give you a moment or two if you have got something you want to share, whether a testimony or whether maybe a need that you have. You need God's second chance and you want to share with me what it is that you need him to do. You're welcome to do that. We haven't got long, but I've got probably time for you. 08450 21 21 21. Emails studio@premier.org.uk or text to 66777 Premier, the first word.

0: Very good evening to you and welcome to Premier Tonight. And I've just been tipped off that our phone lines may not be working. If that is the case and you've been trying to call, then I apologise profusely. I was not aware of it. I will make sure that we do something about it first thing in the morning. Okay, but I can't do anything now. And anyway, it's 7 minutes to midnight. It's a bit late. But I do want to say thank you to the guy who's just been in touch. And I'm not going to give his name. I'm not going to give where he is. I am going to read what he says. He says, I've got a strong faith, 48, and he says, I'm very depressed. I have a PhD, so he's got a doctorate, so he's highly qualified. And he's a qualified lawyer. But he says, serious depression, serious ADHD. So he's got a neurodiversity issue here. And when it comes to looking for jobs, he's either overqualified or underqualified. And he says, as he shares his story, he's had several nervous breakdowns. And his job history is very patchy. He said, I'd love to do mission, but you have to have a lot of money for that, and my church is small. So he's been unemployed and on benefits for over 2 years. He said, I'm not prideful. I don't use the title. That's his doctorate. I did it to be an academic. I'm my wit's end. Prayers are not being answered. So on one hand, he says, I've got a strong faith. On the other, he says, prayers are not being answered. There's some mystery in here, isn't there? And with the time at 5 to 12, I'm just going to stop for a moment, be quiet in God's presence, and then pray for you. And I just trust that God will lead me to pray in an appropriate way to maybe help unlock what's going on in your life. I don't know. I'm just trusting that God will come and do something here, because clearly you're calling out, you're crying out for God's help, and you don't feel that you're getting through. Lord, we come and pray for this guy who sent in this message. And Lord, it's very clear from what he writes that he is, as he says, at his wit's end, qualified and ready to go, but unable to find an appropriate job in which to function and in which to serve. And we pray, Lord, in Jesus' name, that you will, for starters tonight, give him a sense of hope. Give him that sense that you're there, that just as your eye is on the sparrow, he can be confident that you're watching over him, that you've got a plan and purpose, that you didn't give him all this skill to study and to get these high qualifications for nothing. Though, Lord, it may be that having got them, you're going to guide him in a different direction. We don't know yet. But we pray, Lord, in Jesus' name, that he will be able to start hearing from you and trusting you and discovering maybe tiny baby steps to begin with, but discovering what it is that you've got up your sleeve for him. Lord, we pray that you will heal wounds from the past that he might be carrying. And we just commit him to your love and care and thank you for him. And thank you, Lord, that you can and you will lead him on. And we pray that you'll do that so he finds his place in your plan and can live for your glory. In Jesus' name. Amen. Well, thank you for joining me tonight. I'll be back at 1 a.m. with Hope in the Night.
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1: From the Sky News Centre at midnight, Spain have won the World Cup for a second time. Joe Rawson was watching the final in New Jersey.
2: It's a game that will be remembered more for everything around it, with a Super Bowl-style star-filled halftime show and an elaborate closing ceremony. But Spain were presented with the World Cup trophy by US President Donald Trump after a 1-0 win over 10-man Argentina. Ferran Torres got the only goal of the game in extra time as Emi Martinez was finally beaten in the Argentine goal. They add the World Cup to their European title. Cue celebrations around Madrid and elsewhere. Spain 1, Argentina 0.
1: Elsewhere, incoming Prime Minister Andy Burnham will promise to restore confidence in government as he enters Downing Street today. The new Labour leader says a more stable and responsible politics is needed. Up to 7,000 households in West Kent who had low pressure or no water at all have had supplies restored. South East Waters apologised for the weekend's disruption. Labour's deputy leader has left the door open to troubled Thames Water being renationalised. Lucy Powell says privatisation of water hasn't worked. The firm's due to run out of money within months. Former head of policy for Jeremy Corbyn, Andrew Fisher, says it should be bought under public ownership.
3: Frankly, if you lend money to a bankrupt, you've only got yourself to blame when it can't pay it back. Thames Water is not a going concern. We all know that. And the sooner it's back in public ownership and run in the public interest and in the interest of the environment, the better.
1: Cairngorms Park officials say a large-scale wildfire affecting the region is now largely under control. The fire covered 4 square kilometres at its peak. And New Zealand's Ryan Fox has won the Open Golf with his final shot of the tournament. He sunk a putt on the 18th green at Royal Birkdale to finish on 10 under par and a stroke clear of American Cameron Young. That's the latest. I'm Cam Hall.
4: Well, let's catch up with the weather, shall we? Dry and clear in most parts of the UK overnight, but Northern Ireland and Northern Scotland will experience some light patchy drizzle, mostly around coasts and hills. Overnight lows will dip to 10 Celsius, while Monday is going to be more cloudy than it has been, although sunny spells will break out during the afternoon, especially in central and southern Britain. It's going to be more cloudy in the north and west. Some light rain and showers are likely. Highs of 26 degrees Celsius. 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
6: You don't have to get on a plane to change the world. 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
10: My name is Diana and I am from London, and I just want to say what a blessing Premier Christian Radio has been to me. I have been a Christian all my life, and a couple of years ago I moved abroad to work somewhere in the Middle East where there wasn't a lot of religious freedom, but I was blessed to get connected to a church where I found people were really hungry for God. People were really on fire for Christ in a way that I hadn't quite experienced. And it was here where I sort of feel like I truly found or reconnected with God as I started reading my Bible and spending time in the Word. And I was blessed to have many people within the church encouraging and providing resources and support to help you really live out the Word of God. I moved back to the UK fairly recently, and it might not be everyone's situation, but it's been my experience that in places where people have religious freedom like we do here in the UK, we tend to be somewhat a bit complacent in our pursuit of God. So it took me a while to try and find a church that I could connect to. And it was getting a bit frustrated because I felt like I was struggling to connect, to find sort of the experience that I'd had abroad and to sort of really get plugged into a church where I felt I was really growing as a Christian. And I randomly came across Premier Christian Radio, and I feel like it has really helped to fill that gap for me. Premier is very passionate and intentional about sharing the undiluted Word of God to our hungry souls. It's provided an opportunity for me to be fully immersed in the Word all day long. And it's through Premier that I've actually come across some amazing teachers that I'd never heard of, like Chuck Swindoll and David Jeremiah. It's been such a blessing. I feel like Premier truly understands the times in which we're living, the challenges we're facing in the world today, and it brings programs that are not just appropriate, but it draws directly from the Word of God. And in a time where we're not really getting a lot of truth, it provides us God's undiluted truth in its entirety, and I'm very grateful for that.
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1: On Monday, the UK appoints its seventh Prime Minister in 10 years as Andy Burnham officially takes over from the current Prime Minister, Keir Starmer.
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